0: It's All Things Considered. From NPR News, I'm Mary Louise Kelly.
1: And I'm Juana Summers. Coming up, how war in the Middle East led to war among musicians.
2: So the people from Gaza all the way to the occupied West Bank know that we have not forgotten them.
0: Fallout after Macklemore exits Ed Sheeran's tour. First the news.
3: Live from NPR News in Culver City, California, I'm Dwayne Brown. The White House dismissed a report today that says the U.S. may have committed war crimes in the Iran war. NPR's Daniel Kurzleben tells us UN-backed human rights experts cited two strikes, including one on an Iranian school.
4: In a statement, White House spokeswoman Anna Kelly says, quote, the UN Human Rights Council has accomplished nothing for human rights while spouting unserious nonsense for decades. The only party in this conflict that has committed war crimes is the Iranian regime, end quote. The report said there are, quote, reasonable grounds to believe that the U.S. committed war crimes, specifically in two strikes, which the report says killed almost 180 people, including children. The U.S. has not taken responsibility for the school strike and has denied the other. The report also accuses Iran of committing crimes against humanity against its own people. Danielle Kurzleben, NPR News, The White House.
3: Homes are collapsing because of erosion exacerbated by sea level rise. NPR's Rebecca Hersher reports a federal program gives many owners no choice but to let their homes fall.
5: The Federal Emergency Management Agency, FEMA, provides flood insurance for houses in the U.S. But those insurance policies do little to help the owners of houses that are threatened by rising seas. Lisa Sherrard is a flood insurance agent in North Carolina.
6: The problem is that the policy won't pay until the house suffers a loss.
5: Even if the house is clearly doomed, owners can't get money from their policy to pay for demolishing it before it falls. FEMA did not respond to questions from NPR about the pollution problems or costs to taxpayers of letting homes fall. A bill that would address the issue is stalled in Congress. Rebecca Hersher, NPR News.
3: Well, stocks finished higher today on Wall Street. The Dow gained more than 300 points. 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Archaeologists have uncovered evidence of ancient drug use dating back to the Ice Age. NPR's Ping Wong tells us it's a different way of using a common psychoactive plant.
7: Betel nuts are often chewed with other chemicals in Asia and the Pacific region for a powerful stimulant effect. Adam Brum is an archaeologist with Griffith University in Australia. He found human remains on an Indonesian island with signs of betel nut use.
8: Now with this evidence from Sulawesi, you can see that hunter-gatherers were doing this at a much earlier point in time.
7: The evidence is based on deeply worn tooth grooves in the remains of two people that lived thousands of years ago.
8: And these grooves were caused by these ancient hunter-gatherers repeatedly sucking betel nuts, these hard, round, abrasive objects, as a part of this sort of lifelong habit.
7: Brum believes they sucked on betel nuts for their pain-killing properties. The research was published in the journal Science Advances. Ping Huang, NPR News.
3: Well, nearly 3 weeks after deadly flash flooding in the Grand Canyon National Park, the remains of the last missing hiker have been found. Authorities say Timothy Allen Smith, a pilot from Wyoming, was positively identified today by his wife following a hiking trip last month. Three people were killed and lodging areas in the Grand Canyon remained shut down after a crucial water pipeline was damaged. Stocks rebounded, finishing higher on Wall Street today. 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

0: When the remnants of Typhoon Halong swept through western Alaska last year, flooding displaced hundreds of people. For one village, the storm also affected the site of an archaeological dig and scattered thousands of artifacts along Alaska's coastline.
1: That's when we started riding slowly to look for artifacts.
0: Now, a team of archaeologists is racing the clock to recover as much as possible before the next big storm. That story and more tomorrow on All Things Considered from NPR News. 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
4: What's on your mind this local election season, and what should Bethel City Council focus on in the coming years? 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Ta.

0: To decide these claims now, you will have to engage in the writing of fiction.
1: The state asks a judge to toss a lawsuit claiming the Elections Division violated privacy rights. From Alaska Public Media, this is Statewide News on Alaska News Nightly for Thursday, September 17th. Good evening, I'm Casey Grove. Also tonight, the nominee for a federal judgeship in Alaska goes before the Senate Judiciary Committee.
2: He is ready to hit the ground running as a U.S. District Court judge.
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1: The state of Alaska is requesting a judge throw out a lawsuit alleging the Division of Elections violated Alaskans' right to privacy when it shared voter information with the federal government last December. The state turned over the voter list, including driver's license numbers and addresses, after a series of requests from the Department of Justice. State Attorney Margaret Peyton Walsh represented the defendants, that's the Division of Elections Director Carol Beecher and Lieutenant Governor Nancy Dahlstrom. During oral arguments in state superior court Wednesday, she said the plaintiffs alleged the Justice Department intends to use the voter information unlawfully, but she says it's impossible to know for certain what the federal government will do with it.
0: Without that critical factual development, this court can only guess whether the division's conduct will present any legal problems, much less meet the specific elements of the claims alleged by the plaintiffs here. To decide these claims now, you will have to engage in the writing of fiction.
1: Under the agreement with the Justice Department, the state is obligated to purge voters from its rolls who the federal government identifies as ineligible within 45 days. American Civil Liberties Union of Alaska attorney Cindy Woods represented the groups that are suing, the Alaska Black Caucus and the League of Women Voters. She says the databases that the federal and state governments have used have misidentified some voters as ineligible.
5: The Department of Justice is relying on faulty databases and attempting to find non-citizen voters and other voters who might be ineligible. And we also know that the Division of Elections has been undertaking non-routine measures, inactivating voters based on known faulty citizenship information and outside of their authority granted in the Alaska statutes.
1: Superior Court Judge Adolph Zeman said he would issue a decision on whether to dismiss the lawsuit soon. Kyle Reardon, nominated to be a federal judge in Alaska, had a confirmation hearing Wednesday in the U.S. Senate Judiciary Committee. Reardon previously worked as an Army judge advocate and a federal prosecutor. He is now a federal magistrate judge in Anchorage, a position he's held since 2021. Senator Lisa Murkowski introduced him at the hearing.
2: Mr. Reardon has handled more than 3,000 criminal and almost 500 civil matters. He's also been selected to serve on various Ninth Circuit committees. You know, this is an individual that is not only qualified for this position, he is ready to hit the ground running as a U.S. District Court judge.
1: Reardon was among six nominees at the hearing Wednesday, and senators focused their questions more on the others. Reardon gave a brief opening statement.
6: Sitting here today, I realize that I have far surpassed what I thought was possible from a legal career when I applied to law school. I'm thankful that my skills and good fortune have allowed me to serve the people of this country and of my state.
1: Democratic senators pressed the nominees to say who won the 2020 presidential election. It's some senators' litmus test for a nominee's independence from President Trump. None of the judicial nominees would acknowledge that Joe Biden won the popular vote, saying it would be inappropriate to weigh in on a matter of political controversy. Reardon said he agreed with that response. The committee didn't announce when it will vote on the nominees. The Kenai Peninsula Borough Assembly advanced two pieces of legislation Tuesday that target weather modification. Both were introduced in response to a private cloud seeding operation conducted near Homer last month that caught locals by surprise. As KDLL's Ashlyn O'Hara reports, the company says it received necessary permission to make rain with drones, but local officials are pushing for more transparency.
4: Borough Mayor Peter Majicki says he's not afraid of cloud seeding, but he says the Kenai Peninsula should not have been Rainmaker Technology Corporation's guinea pig.
7: No one knew what was going to occur prior to it occurring. And, you know, it's a little fascinating to me. I guess the way that I boil it down in a nutshell is I did not have the opportunity to represent our constituents on them having knowledge about a material.

0: not have the opportunity to represent our constituents on them having knowledge about a material being released.
1: The material he's referencing is silver iodide, which Rainmaker Technology Corporation dispersed over the southern Kenai Peninsula last month. It was part of a test of the company's cloud seeding technology and created 1/100 of 1 inch of rain. Rainmaker says the experiment was successful. The company envisions using drones to end water scarcity. The drones disperse silver iodide into cold clouds, which catalyze ice crystals until those crystals are large enough to fall as rain. The company says Alaska and the southern Kenai Peninsula specifically were a good candidate for testing the technology because it has cool clouds year-round, even in late August when the company conducted the test. Because the drones flew over state and not borough land, Rainmaker did not need borough permission for the test. But Rainmaker CEO Augustus DiRico acknowledges the company could have done more local outreach before launching their drones. He's a 26-year-old UC Berkeley dropout who sported a mullet and Sherpa-lined jean jacket during an interview with KDLL on Monday.
2: The point's well taken that we could have informed the Kenai Borough and the mayor and other parties earlier. But we did explicitly reach out to the Alaska Department of Natural Resources to get permission to get a letter of no objection to run both drone flights and cloud seeding operations over Alaska DNR land.
1: Michiki proposed two pieces of legislation. The first, passed by the Assembly, asked state lawmakers to outright ban or at least regulate weather modification and geoengineering. The borough already has an in-state ally in Homer Republican Representative Sarah Vance. She's been a vocal critic of Rainmaker's South Peninsula operation. She says she's already drafted a bill aimed at establishing requirements for weather modification in Alaska that include local notification.
3: There was very little knowledge that they were going to be doing any type of cloud seeding. What we were told is that this was drone activity, research and development. And I didn't have any answers confirming cloud seeding until right before it became noticed in the public and by their social media posts and blogs.
1: The second piece of legislation establishes a borough-specific permitting process for weather modification activities, including cloud seeding. The new section of borough code would define geoengineering and weather modification as the deliberate intervention in the Earth's climate system or atmosphere. Among other things, the permit application would need to include the type and amount of chemicals that would be used, the frequency of activities, predicted impact areas, and total duration of associated flights. If passed, the ordinance would take effect immediately. It's up for a public hearing and final vote at the end of next month. Public backlash to Rainmaker's cloud seeding operation has been swift, and multiple people weighed in Tuesday. Carrie Harris is an Anchor Point hay farmer and candidate for state senate. She says the borough should do everything it can to prevent weather modification.
4: I'm asking you to use these powers now and to please give a straight-up ban. Don't put language in there permitting it, because you might permit it on borough land, but it's on my roof that it falls. It's on my ground that my goats don't get to eat on, and it's on my dime.
1: State environmental officials say there's no evidence Rainmaker's Kenai Peninsula operation resulted in an adverse impact to human health or the environment. DiRico says the amount of silver iodide dispensed into clouds amounts to roughly a paperclip's worth over hundreds of square miles at a time. Although Rainmaker pitches itself as a drought solution, DiRico says he thinks the technology could be used in Alaska too. He pointed to ice roads on the North Slope and augmenting snowpacks to protect glaciers. He says a world with weather modification is inevitable, and that he supports Alaska regulating the practice to enshrine prior consent, public notice, and material safety. Reporting in Soldotna, I'm Ashlyn O'Hara.
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5: 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Stay with us.
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1: The Alaska Fire Marshal's Office says Whittier's new cruise ship dock damaged by fire Monday is a, quote, total loss. Huna Totem Corporation built the dock at a cost of $80 million, according to a company press release. Trooper spokesperson Austin McDaniel says the Fire Marshal's Office is still investigating what caused the fire and where it started. He says since the dock is newer, the office is also reviewing the building plans to ensure it was up to fire code. But McDaniel says the Marshal's office will not be investigating the hydrants at the dock, which emergency responders said were not working when the fire broke out.
2: I know there's been lots of conversations about the fire hydrant. However, that's not something that we are looking at or investigating.
1: Crews had to use fire hydrants further into town, trucking the water to the dock. Megan Peters with the Anchorage Fire Department says multiple factors were taken into consideration when responding to the fire.
3: One of the things that I think a lot of people don't realize is the dock is a secure facility and it's surrounded by heavy fencing, providing no access points to the ocean water for fire apparatus. And while you can run salt water through a pump, it's not necessarily the best thing to do with our very nice, expensive apparatus.
1: The fire damaged one tour boat that was moored to the dock.

0: A cruise ship hit an endangered fin whale this morning while the 1,100-foot vessel was en route from Hoonah to Sitka. It's the second fin whale to come into an Alaska port on the bow of a cruise ship this summer. A pregnant fin whale was hit by a ship headed into Seward in June. KCAW's Hope McKinney reports.
1: Sammy. Thousands of passengers disembark the Norwegian Joy as it finally pulls up to Sitka's dock 3 hours after its scheduled arrival.
2: There was an announcement this morning from the captain just saying that there's an issue with a whale at the front of the ship and that it was going to be inspected by local authorities.
1: Lee Page is from Scotland. He boarded the cruise ship in Seattle last Friday on his first trip to Alaska. A whale strike, he says, wasn't on his bingo card.
2: That's quite sad, isn't it? Yeah, when you think about, you know, what we're all here for, you know, and that's happened.
1: Page is just one of roughly 4,000 passengers aboard the Norwegian Joy who were told about the vessel strike Thursday morning, but weren't given much more information. He says they waited on the boat about 2 miles offshore as a team of responders from the U.S. Coast Guard, the National Oceanic and Atmospheric Administration, the Alaska Marine Mammal Stranding Network, and a tugboat removed the dead whale from the bow. Lauren Wild is a local whale biologist and was part of the Stranding Network response team. She says while they were towing the whale from the ship to a Sitka area beach, it sank offshore.
3: So the whale is in the cove about 40 feet off the beach, sunk onto the bottom, but we were able to tie it off to some trees up on the beach.
1: Wild estimates the fin whale is 35 to 45 feet long and likely a juvenile male. The circumstances of the strike are still unclear. Wild says they don't know where en route the whale was hit, but she hopes a necropsy or animal autopsy will help determine if it was already dead or if the strike is what killed it.
3: We're hoping that we can get the whale up onto the beach at some point so we can do a necropsy and learn more about its cause of death and the health of the whale, other life history parameters like what age demographic it was, and they can be really valuable specimens.
1: NOAA Fisheries declined KCAW's interview request, but in an email, spokesperson Jennifer Angelo said there have been 10 documented whale strikes involving cruise ships in Alaska since 2001, but not all were confirmed and not all necessarily resulted in the death of the whale. She said it's difficult to determine the exact number of whale vessel strikes because collisions often go unnoticed or occur in remote areas. Wild says typically fin whales are seen further offshore in the Gulf of Alaska, and it's unusual to see them in Sitka Sound.
3: We haven't had a cruise ship bring a dead whale in to Sitka Sound, in my knowledge, at least in the last 10 or 15 years. So I think it's an unusual thing for Sitka.
1: Wild reminds Sitkins that fin whales are endangered, and it's illegal to scavenge or collect parts of the whale, and asked members of the public if they see the remains to steer clear. She hopes her team will be able to get the whale to shore and get more information before a forecasted storm hits the area in the coming days. An unnamed spokesperson from Norwegian Cruise Lines said in a written statement they are deeply saddened by the situation and that they're cooperating with authorities and wildlife experts in this process. The Norwegian Joy is scheduled to arrive in Skagway on Friday. Reporting in Sitka, I'm Hope McKinney.
0: This summer, researchers announced they'd made a big discovery, 9 new species of deep-sea sponges off the coast of Alaska. The Alaska Desk's Katie Ruther reports that 5 of them were found in the Aleutian Islands.
4: Sean Rooney is a fish biologist with the National Oceanic and Atmospheric Administration's Alaska Fisheries Science Center. As part of NOAA's groundfish assessment program, he and his team conduct bottom trawl surveys to gather information about fishery stocks. Those trawls scoop up a variety of sea life, including sponges.
5: Sponges are basically the structural backbone of the seafloor. Think of them as underwater forests.
4: Sponges are animals without brains or organs. Rooney says they play important roles for groundfish and crab. They provide shelter, protect eggs, and concentrate food sources. Their natural defense chemicals may even have medical benefits for people. This summer, Rooney and his co-authors published 2 studies in the journal Zootaxa. They classify 9 new species of sponges taken from trawl surveys as far back as 1997. New grant funding allowed Rooney to spend the past few years working to identify these sponges. He and his collaborators use microscopes to examine the sponges' skeletons, which are made of intricate needle-like structures called spicules. They then take DNA samples to further classify the sponges based on their genetic makeup.
5: Back in the old days, when they only looked at spicules, they were able to say, oh, we think the relationships are this to this. But now with genetics, you can get a much better resolution.
4: There are now 232 known sponge species in Alaska, with the Aleutian Islands recognized as a global hotspot for sponge biodiversity. Rooney says the information provides an important starting point for managing sustainable fisheries.
5: So you can't protect or manage what you haven't named and identified. And so by naming and identifying these species, it really provides essential spatial data to map these fragile seafloor habitats.
4: He says the information can also be used by resource managers to protect fish habitat. In Unalaska, I'm Katie Ruther.
6: Alaska News Nightly is brought to you in part by
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0: We're all used to opening up our wallets when it comes to paying for a good or service. But what if there was another way? Bartering is a system that allows people to swap products or services with no money involved. Alaska Public Media's Ava White met with some South Central Alaska residents who say the system does more than save cash.
1: Samantha Davenport is running a bath for Maeve, a cat who clearly isn't excited.
2: I usually come over every 2 weeks. Right now I'm doing, this is every 3. Let's get it.
1: Maeve is a sphinx, a hairless cat. Two others are hiding. In exchange for bathing the cats every few weeks, Davenport receives beauty treatments, like eyelash extensions, from their owner, who's an esthetician. She says the trade saves her a few $100s a month. They've been exchanging services for about 4 years, and Davenport says they've become close friends over that time.
2: These relationships that you form are beneficial in more ways than just the trade that you're giving. You don't just do it because of the barter. You do it because you have a human connection with that person.
1: Bartering is the exchange of goods and services without money, and it doesn't have to be as unique as bathing hairless cats. Online barter groups trade everything from recipes to advice about unemployment claims. And it can be easy to feel like you don't have a tradable skill, but Davenport says everyone has something to offer.
2: What are the things that you do every day in your life that you've done 1,000 times before? Rest assured, I'm sure there's someone in this town or wherever you live that have that very same thing that they don't want to do.
1: The system isn't new. Bartering has been practiced for thousands of years. Technological and social trends can influence bartering, according to an academic journal published by the Massachusetts Institute of Technology that says young people may be more open-minded to exchanging. There isn't comprehensive data showing bartering is increasing or decreasing, but economists say the method tends to gain traction when the economy is struggling.
3: But we know there's definitely data that shows that we do it all the time, but we do it more during economic crises, when prices are high, when it's harder to get things, during recessions and depressions.
1: That's Jessica Gordon-Nemhard, a professor of community justice and social economic development at John Jay College in New York. She used to barter in high school, trading rides to campus for tutoring, and her grandfather was a physician in North Carolina who, she says, would frequently accept payment other than currency. Bartering doesn't have to be a monetarily equal exchange, she says. The people who are swapping something just need to place a similar value on it. Barter is centered on relationships, she says, not dollars.
3: I do not believe that there's a real dollar amount. What I believe happens in barter is that there's a sense that I'm helping you in the ways that I can, and you'll help me in the ways that you can.
1: She says bartering often starts with people you already know. From there, she says the networks build upon each other, commonly by referral. Mary Lila Webb is a photographer who accepts traditional payment, but also trades her services for a wide assortment of items, everything from local vegetables and workout classes to airline miles and landscaping material. She's been bartering with friends for a few years, but began promoting the exchange method earlier this year. It's made her business more accessible, she says.
4: I've seen the way that photography can impact people's lives in a sense that you're preserving memories, or maybe you need new headshots for your business. And I don't think that income should be something that completely blocks that for people.
1: Based in the Matanuska Susitna Borough, Webb's prices range depending on the service. A classic headshot costs $150, while wedding packages start at about $3,000. Webb says bartering gets her services she needs without spending money. She'll reach out to others simply asking if they have interest in training for her services. And sometimes people reach out to her with suggestions.
4: I had a client who had just gotten married recently, and she wanted couple photos, and she was like, I have a bunch of extra champagne for my wedding. Can I just trade you 16 bottles of champagne for a couple session? And I was like, you know what? Yeah.
1: Professional photography can be expensive and is often considered a luxury, but Webb says everyone deserves to have art, and she hopes accepting trades allows more people to access hers. In Anchorage, I'm Ava White.
0: Late last month, Kotzebue hosted the Cape Blossom Marathon. It's one of a few marathons above the Arctic Circle. The race is as unique as the Northwest Arctic, with tundra and beach running, creek crossings, and subsistence foods potluck. KOTZ's Desiree Hagen biked the race and has this story.
5: About 25 people set out from Kotzebue's Front Street for the start of the half marathon on a windy and overcast Saturday. I'm one of them, the only biker in the race on a course of mostly dirt roads and a rocky shoreline. I take a deep breath and start pedaling along the over 13-mile course. This year, with 49 racers, there's nearly three times more than the inaugural race last year. Out-of-towners outnumber locals. Two runners traveled from as far as Georgia and Florida just to participate, trading humidity and pavement for tundra and Arctic winds. Hannah Atkinson is the race organizer.
6: We're at the start line, like there's 20 minutes to go, and someone walks up and says, "I just heard that there were bears out of town. Is everything going to be okay?"
5: Atkinson says the Northwest Arctic Borough, who is a partner in the race, provided a village public safety officer that patrolled the beaches. No one noted any bears, but Atkinson says racers were prepared anyway.
6: We had bear sprays for the participants.
5: There were some changes this year from last year, too. A new race course this year led marathon runners across over a mile of the uneven tussocks of bear tundra.
6: That was a really challenging portion of the race. And some people really loved that challenge and thought, like, the chance to run on Arctic tundra is so unique that it's worth it. And I think some people probably we're like, never again.
5: Atkinson says organizing has helped her learn more about and appreciate traditional names for the land.
6: The name for Cape Blossom is Igloogrot, and that means old beaver houses.
5: Atkinson says she learned this from Elder Willie Goodwin.
6: It was a place that they would use as a lookout for hunting, and he remembers seeing old beaver houses eroding out of the bluff.
5: She said events like the marathon allow visitors to connect at a deeper level, too. The night before the race, race volunteers hosted a community dinner with salmon and sheafish harvested locally for subsistence, with pasta, desserts, and muktuk gifted from the Nulakotuk celebration in Utqiagvik earlier this year.
6: We want to have an event and welcome people into our community on our terms, to welcome them with the history and the culture of the place, to welcome them with the special foods that we enjoy from the land.
5: Atkinson said the race is also a way to engage with how the region is changing. Along the race route, one of the participants found a mammoth tusk unearthed from an eroding shoreline.
6: That was definitely my first time seeing the treasures that are out there coming out in that lucky moment, I guess, for someone to spot it.
5: Atkinson says she's already thinking about next year, how road construction toward a proposed port site at Cape Blossom could reshape the course itself. She says, however the route might change, the goal is the same, growing the race without losing what makes it distinct. In Kotzebue, I'm Desiree Hagen.
0: And that's all for this edition of Alaska News Nightly. If you missed any of tonight's stories, we're online at alaskapublic.org and wherever you get your podcasts. We had reports tonight from Wesley Early, Liz Ruskin, Michaela Finnerty, and Ava White in Anchorage, Ashlyn O'Hara in Soldotna, Hope McKinney in Sitka, Katie Ruther in Unalaska, and Desiree Hagen in Kotzebue. Our audio engineer is Crystal Hyde, Patrick Gilchrist is our producer, and I'm Casey Grove. Good night.

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1: What's on your mind this local election season, and what should Bethel City Council focus on in the coming years? 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

0: This is KYUK Public Radio for the Yukon-Kuskokwim Delta. I'm Evan Erickson. A search for two brothers who were missing after a skiff they were believed to be traveling in was found capsized in the Kuskokwim River a short distance from Bethel on Tuesday morning has ended. The Bethel Police Department has confirmed that the bodies of 27-year-old Joseph Pete and 34-year-old Gary Pete Jr. were recovered at approximately 4:30 p.m. on Wednesday. Their next of kin have been notified. According to Bethel Search and Rescue, the last known contact with the brothers was by phone at around 2:30 a.m. on Tuesday. The skiff they were apparently traveling in was discovered roughly 8 hours later near the lower end of Steamboat Slough. A cell phone belonging to one of the two brothers was pinged on Tuesday to a location near the boat. On Wednesday, a Bethel-based Alaska National Guard Black Hawk helicopter assisted with the search. And on the ground, search and rescue volunteers were assisted by the Bethel Police Department and Alaska State Troopers. A bill that aims to reduce the pollock fleet's bycatch of salmon, halibut, and other species passed the U.S. Senate Commerce Committee on Wednesday. Alaska Public Media's Liz Ruskin reports.
1: Senator Dan Sullivan is the sponsor of the Bycatch Reduction Act. He says it would tell the North Pacific Fisheries Management Council to change how it treats the Bering Sea and Gulf of Alaska trawlers to limit their impact on the marine environment.
2: This sets out timelines, it sets out standards, it sets out direct action to reduce bycatch, to limit and in many ways do away with trawl gear contact with the seafloor and setting clear standards.
1: It also reconstitutes a salmon task force from a 2022 Sullivan bill. Sullivan says that will give Alaskans a direct say in what the federal government studies.
2: It's the most comprehensive bycatch bill that's ever been voted out of committee in Congress.
1: Trawler bycatch has become a major issue in Sullivan's reelection campaign. He's in a tight race with Democrat Mary Peltola, who has focused on fish and bycatch in four campaigns dating back to 2022. Among the 60,000 members of an influential Facebook group called Stop Alaskan Trawler Bycatch, opinions vary about Sullivan's legislation. Some say it's a do-nothing bill because it doesn't order a trawl ban and calls for a lot of research. Moderator David Bays, though, says it would be meaningful law.
3: It picks four or five things that need to be studied, but with those are things that my take is that the regulators have sort of intentionally not studied over the year because they're the things that could get trawl shut down if the study was really fleshed out.
1: The bill cleared the 26-member committee despite no votes from four Democrats. They include Senator Maria Cantwell. She represents Washington State, where major elements of the pollock industry are based. Sullivan is the sole sponsor of the Bycatch Reduction Act. Senator Lisa Murkowski's spokesman said she wants to build on work already underway. He noted that Murkowski co-sponsored a 2025 Sullivan bill, the Bycatch Reduction and Research Act. A spokesman for the Peltola campaign called Sullivan's current bill, introduced in June, 11th-hour election-year legislation, likely to die in the lame duck session of Congress. Sullivan says he's trying to get it passed in the Senate next week. The House, though, is in recess until after the November election. Reporting from Anchorage, I'm Liz Ruskin.
0: Two people were killed when their plane crashed while they were leaving a moose camp near Aniak. Early Tuesday afternoon, Alaska State Troopers received a report of a Cessna 185 that had gone down near the Middle Kuskokwim River community. The plane appeared to have crashed in a wooded area near the village under unknown circumstances, according to online federal aviation records. The crash site is located roughly 30 miles southeast of Aniak, according to the National Transportation Safety Board. The pilot and a single passenger were the only occupants on board. They have been identified as 34-year-old Nicholas Peters of Eagle River and 50-year-old John Jack Irvin of Missouri, respectively. Next of kin for both men have been notified, according to a trooper dispatch. The plane was an air taxi operated by Nix Air Service, a company owned by Peters. According to its website, the company is based out of the Birchwood Airport in Chugiak. State troopers as well as an investigator with the NTSB are both working to get to the crash site, but poor weather had delayed flights as of Wednesday evening. Late last month, Kotzebue hosted the Cape Blossom Marathon. It's one of a few marathons above the Arctic Circle. The race is as unique as the Northwest Arctic, with tundra and beach running, creek crossings, and a subsistence foods potluck. KOTZ's Desiree Hagen biked the race and has this story.
4: About 25 people set out from Kotzebue's front street for the start of the half marathon on a windy and overcast Saturday. I'm one of them, the only biker in the race on a course of mostly dirt roads and a rocky shoreline. I take a deep breath and start pedaling along the over 13-mile course. This year, with 49 racers, there's nearly three times more than the inaugural race last year. Out-of-towners outnumber locals. Two runners traveled from as far as Georgia and Florida just to participate, trading humidity and pavement for tundra and Arctic winds. Hannah Atkinson is the race organizer.
5: We're at the start line, like there's 20 minutes to go, and someone walks up and says, "I just heard that there were bears out of town. Is everything going to be okay?"
4: Atkinson says the Northwest Arctic Borough, who is a partner in the race, provided a village public safety officer that patrolled the beaches. No one noted any bears, but Atkinson says racers were prepared anyway.
5: We had bear sprays for the participants.
4: There were some changes this year from last year, too. A new race course this year led marathon runners across over a mile of the uneven tussocks of bear tundra.
5: That was a really challenging portion of the race. And some people really loved that challenge and thought, like, the chance to run on Arctic tundra is so unique that it's worth it. And I think some people probably we're like, never again.
4: Atkinson says organizing has helped her learn more about and appreciate traditional names for the land.
5: The name for Cape Blossom is Igloogrot, and that means old beaver houses.
4: Atkinson says she learned this from Elder Willie Goodwin.
5: It was a place that they would use as a lookout for hunting, and he remembers seeing old beaver houses eroding out of the bluff.
4: She said events like the marathon allow visitors to connect at a deeper level, too. The night before the race, race volunteers hosted a community dinner with salmon and sheafish harvested locally for subsistence, with pasta, desserts, and muktuk gifted from the Nulakotuk celebration in Utqiagvik earlier this year.
5: We want to have an event and welcome people into our community on our terms, to welcome them with the history and the culture of the place, to welcome them with the special foods that we enjoy from the land.
4: Atkinson said the race is also a way to engage with how the region is changing. Along the race route, one of the participants found a mammoth tusk unearthed from an eroding shoreline.
5: That was definitely my first time seeing the treasures that are out there coming out in that lucky moment, I guess, for someone to spot it.
4: Atkinson says she's already thinking about next year, how road construction toward a proposed port site at Cape Blossom could reshape the course itself. She says, however the route might change, the goal is the same, growing the race without losing what makes it distinct. In Kotzebue, I'm Desiree Hagen.
0: This is KYUK News. I'm Evan Erickson. 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

0: Good evening, Jingye Haoha. Today is Thursday, September 17th, 2026. Let's take a look at KYUK's weather for Bethel and the Keskoquim Delta tonight. Showers likely mainly before 10 p.m., cloudy with a low around 43. South wind 10 to 15 miles per hour. Tomorrow, a chance of showers before 4 p.m., then a chance of rain after 4 p.m., cloudy with a high near 49, southeast wind around 5 miles per hour. For the lower Keskoquim Valley tonight, showers likely mainly before 7 p.m., cloudy with a low around 41, southeast wind around 5 to 10 miles per hour. Tomorrow, a chance of showers before 1 p.m., then a chance of rain after 1 p.m., cloudy with a high near 50, east wind around 5 miles per hour. For Anchorage tonight, a chance of showers mainly after 1 a.m., mostly cloudy with a low around 46, light and variable wind becoming north 5 to 10 miles per hour. Tomorrow, rain with a high near 55, north wind around 5 miles per hour. And for the Bethel tides, a low tide of half of a foot at 8 p.m. and a high tide of 1.5 feet at 11:45 p.m. Sunrise time this morning was at 8:18 a.m. Sunset time will be at 9:04 p.m. Kuyana Jaknak for listening to KYUK 640 a.m. Mani Mamtagay Shagmi.
1: 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I am going to go to a half marathon. I am going to go to a half marathon. I am going to go to a half marathon. I am going to go to a half marathon. I am going to go to a half marathon. 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

0: It's Thursday, September 17, 2026. Let's take a look at KYUK's Tinder Drums announcements. For those that missed the past Saturday monthly food bank, there will be a distribution today, Thursday, from 4 to 6 p.m. at the warehouse next to the winter shelter on Second Road Housing. The Yukon Kuskokwim Delta Regional Hospital Emergency Department entrance will be closed beginning this Saturday, September 19, until October 20th. Please use the hospital's main entrance for the emergency room access during this closure and follow signs to the ER. If you have any other Tinder Drums messages, please email your announcements to radio@kyuk.org or call 543-3131. 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Mani Muntakhishabni.
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1: This morning's Gutfachligu replay is scheduled for 8 p.m. as we will have a Bethel City Council Candidates Forum live from 7 p.m. to 8 p.m. So if you want to catch this morning's Gutfachligu replay, tune in at 8 p.m. right here on KYUK 640 a.m.

0: people in China have said, this is disingenuous. This is a hoax to get us to slow down while the U.S. then doubles down.
1: Tech titans warn of AI catastrophe. President Trump calls it a hoax. How do things look from China?
2: It's Thursday, September 17th, and this is All Things Considered from NPR News.
1: I'm Mary Louise Kelly.
2: And I'm Juana Summers. In North Carolina's Outer Banks, houses are falling into the ocean.
1: Why many owners of those houses are rooting for this scenario.
3: If they would settle with me for the insurance, I would have it torn down tomorrow. But it's going to fall in a storm and it's going to be scattered for miles.
2: Plus T-Rex footprints.
1: They are rare, they are huge, and if you measure the space between them, you can tell how fast the T-Rex was walking.
4: I expected more out of T-Rex, to be honest. They were no hurry when they were walking around.
2: Plus Felix Contreras brings us the Latin Grammy nominees.
1: That's all ahead. First, the news.
5: Live from NPR News in Washington, I'm Ryland Barton. The Trump administration says it will not approve visas for the president of the Palestinian Authority to attend the UN General Assembly in New York next week. Meanwhile, the White House has approved visas for top Iranian officials to attend. The State Department says that it had approved visas for Iran's core delegation and staff. It's an unusual move due to the more than six-month-long Iran war, and there are no signs of progress to reopen the Strait of Hormuz or curtail Iran's nuclear program. ICE officer Christian Castro is now in Minnesota custody, months after the state charged him with shooting and wounding a man during the federal crackdown there. Minnesota Public Radio's Annie Russell reports.
6: Castro is accused of making false statements about the circumstances surrounding the shooting and wounding of Julio Sosa Solis, one of several incidents that have put a spotlight on tensions between communities and the Trump administration over its immigration crackdown. Castro had been in Texas, where Governor Greg Abbott declined to sign paperwork to extradite him to Minnesota. Hennepin County Attorney Mary Moriarty criticized Abbott's handling of the extradition.
7: Despite the best efforts of the Texas governor to ignore both the United States Constitution and crystal clear Supreme Court precedent, here we are.
6: Castro is due in federal court Friday morning. For NPR News, I'm Annie Russell in St. Paul.
5: Chinese technology giant Huawei has launched new chip technologies as it challenges leading global companies like Nvidia. The releases highlight the narrowing gap between China and the U.S. in AI. Huawei introduced a faster computing cluster than the model it launched only months ago. The announcement comes days before a planned meeting between President Trump and China's Xi Jinping in Washington, and as Trump has dismissed warnings by some tech leaders to slow down AI development. A growing number of college professors say artificial intelligence is replacing office hours as students first stop for academic help. NPR's Windsor Johnston reports researchers warn that some students may not realize how little they've learned until they sit down for an exam.
8: Students are turning to chatbots for help with homework, exam prep, and even decisions about courses and careers, questions they once brought to professors and academic advisors. University of Pennsylvania Wharton School professor Hamzi Bastani says as a result, fewer students are showing up in her office.
9: It's definitely hurting the connection between the faculty and the students. I personally currently really enjoy teaching because of the connections I build with my students.
8: In her research, Bastani found that unrestricted access to AI improves students' practice work, but they perform worse when the technology was taken away. A new report by MIT calls that risk cognitive surrender, warning that getting a quick answer can create the illusion of learning. Windsor Johnston, NPR News.
5: Major U.S. stock indexes rose today, recovering most of their losses for the week. This is NPR. Polls have opened in Russia's tightly controlled parliamentary election, with the main Kremlin party poised to keep control. Mounting challenges over the war in Ukraine have prompted the Kremlin to stifle dissent ahead of the election. It's the first since Russia's 2022 invasion of Ukraine. The public no longer sees the fighting as something distant as economic costs increase, and Ukraine has damaged Russian oil refineries and logistical facilities. Home construction is slowing down. 2.6% fewer home projects broke ground in August compared with a month earlier. NPR's Stephen Basaha reports that can drive up costs.
10: Why is construction slowing down? Let's count the reasons. Mortgage rates at almost 7% lowers the demand for new homes. High borrowing costs makes it harder to finance home construction. Tariffs are raising material costs, and high diesel prices makes transporting those materials more expensive.
11: It's really a snowball effect.
10: That's Selma Hepp, chief economist at Cotality.
11: There's a lot of things that are really constraining affordability now and making it really difficult for builders to find buyers who can actually afford homes.
10: The National Association of Home Builders also reports builders are the most pessimistic they've been about their industry in a year. Stephen Basaha, NPR News.
5: Yellowstone National Park officials collected more than 20,100 pieces of trash from hydrothermal areas this year. The park says its geology team retrieved 280 hats, 54 camera lens caps, and 17 pacifiers. Park officials say if you're traveling through Yellowstone, make sure to stash your trash. It's NPR.
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0: 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I'm Juana Summers.
1: And I'm Mary Louise Kelly. If you are like me, you have spent this past week hearing a number of AI-driven doomsday scenarios. Warnings about the extreme risk of superintelligent AI have been pouring out of the tech world. President Trump has largely swatted away any and all words of caution about artificial intelligence, calling them a hoax. But there is one AI scenario that concerns him falling behind China. I asked NPR White House correspondent Emily Fang about that possibility on our weekly national security podcast, Sources and Methods.
2: President Trump has directly cited one of the reasons why he supports AI expansionism as basically, we don't build this stuff first, no matter how dangerous it could be. China's going to do it first. And there's been a very robust debate about, well, can China actually build that first? The U.S. still has a pretty substantial lead when it comes to hardware and software abilities when it comes to AI. So can it build these frontier models faster than the U.S.? And actually, does it even really want to? You know, it's clear from Chinese state planning documents they want to develop AI capabilities and they want to apply that as fast as possible. But arguably, it's not in their interest to build a model that then could turn around and destroy all of humanity. And then there's a second parallel discussion that I've been following about there's an obvious interest in the two leading countries that host the most powerful AI companies to come together and talk about broad safety guidelines. But is there any real political incentive for them to do so? And you see President Trump and other people, his advisors around him, arguing this is a risk that we cannot take. If we voluntarily constrain ourselves, China might promise to do something, but then flake out, and they'll use that time to then surpass us.
1: A couple of pieces to follow up on in what you just said. One, you were talking about the people who advise Trump. Who is he listening to on AI that is informing his thinking about what the risks are and or not?
2: Trump has surrounded himself with a lot of technology CEOs. There's been a lot of reporting about his fond relationship with the CEO of NVIDIA, which makes a lot of the graphic chips, processing units, the chips that go behind data centers that power AI. Trump has flown with Jensen Huang, the CEO of NVIDIA, to Beijing. And so Huang at NVIDIA has been a big proponent of trying to accelerate the development of AI in the U.S. as quickly as possible. You also have Trump's former AI czar, David Sachs, who is a big-time investor in Silicon Valley, who's written a lot on social media, dismissing all of these concerns about AI as doomerism. And so those are the kinds of voices that are influencing Trump right now. And the other, I would argue, is the U.S. economy. There's going to be about $1 trillion of investment in data centers this fiscal year alone. So AI is one of the things that's propping up the U.S. economy, which we know the president really cares about, despite things like the war in Iran and inflation.
1: Huh. I think you've just started to answer what I was going to ask you next, which is how do we square legit concerns about not wanting to get left behind by China or you know, let them race ahead of us on this. And yet this White House has greenlit the sale of advanced chips to China, which they need to develop AI.
2: Yes, Trump is very pro-business. He wants more sale of American chips abroad. So he's reversed decisions that would limit the sale of advanced semiconductor chips to China. And if we want to beat China, but we're also selling the same hardware that allows them to beat us, that's kind of a big tension in your AI policy. The other assumption that I want to dig into, though, is that regulation would necessarily slow down the development of AI. And I think, weirdly, China is a good example of this. So China put very strict domestic controls on AI development and public usage, mostly for politically self-serving purposes. A lot of the strictest rules are about what kinds of content can be made available to the public. And yet we've seen Chinese companies make really, really fast developments to the point where they're almost catching up to American AI companies. So it's not necessarily the case when we look at China that having regulations in place limits the development of AI.
1: Do we know, and I'm asking you to put your former China correspondent cap back on, do we know how this conversation is playing out in China? Are they also having a raging debate about AI, you know, disaster and how imminent it may or

0: may not be.
1: They have been talking about this for a long time. What has really captured people's attention has been Dario Amodei's paper arguing for slowing down AI. And
0: that's being read and discussed.
1: Very much so.
0: Okay.
1: And specifically pointing out China in that essay and saying China is our pacing challenge and we need to ask China to also voluntarily slow down their development. And that's been very controversial because a lot of people in China have said this is disingenuous. This is a hoax to get us to slow down while the U.S. then doubles down and runs even farther ahead of us. And so I think that demonstrates again that although there's a lot of interest politically in China for some kind of global regulation of AI, there's also a complete lack of trust as to what the U.S. government and U.S. companies' ulterior motives really are.
0: That was White House correspondent Emily Fang on NPR's National Security Podcast, Sources and Methods. Our cybersecurity correspondent, Jenna McLaughlin, also joined us for a wide-ranging discussion about AI. You can hear the whole thing wherever you get your podcasts.
2: In North Carolina, homes are falling into the ocean. Collapse is often the best option for the owners of these houses. Sometimes it's the only option. And as NPR's Rebecca Hersher reports, that's because of perverse incentives created by the federal government.
3: Over this dune, there's a row of houses behind me.
4: In Rodanthe, North Carolina, there is one house standing in the middle of the beach. It's on stilts, maybe 20 feet off the ground. Couples and folks walking their dogs along the edge of the water at sunset have to go around it.
3: It's not even high tide, probably four more hours until high tide, and the waves are breaking under the house. I'm sure at high tide, the whole thing is in the water.
4: Richard Foreman is a home builder in Ohio, and this is his house.
5: My wife used to laugh about, I can be not on the beach in Ohio, so why would I want a house that's not on the water? She doesn't think that way anymore.
4: Foreman is a tell-it-like-it-is kind of guy. And all joking aside, this North Carolina beach house has been a huge headache. When he and his wife bought it in 2019, it was about 100 feet from the water. All that sand is gone now.
5: There's no more dune at all.
4: The stairs up to the front door were ripped away by waves about 5 years ago. The septic system is gone. It's one storm away from being a pile of debris. Foreman knows how this ends. The house is going to collapse. And he's about as prepared as you can be for your house to fall into the ocean.
5: My taxes are current. My flood insurance is current. All my insurance is current.
4: He even pays for a flood insurance policy, specifically for water threats. And in the U.S., almost all residential flood insurance is public. It's backed by taxpayers. And it's sold by the federal government, specifically by the Federal Emergency Management Agency, FEMA. But his flood insurance doesn't solve the problem. Lisa Sherrard is a longtime flood insurance agent and the former head of the Association of State Floodplain Managers. That's the trade group for state flood officials.
6: The problem is that the policy won't pay until the house suffers a loss.
4: She explains that removing a house costs tens of thousands of dollars, but owners can't get any money from their flood insurance policy to cover that cost, even if the house is doomed. The only way to get a payout is to let it collapse, and the more stuff you lose, the higher the payout can be. So there's not much financial incentive to clean out the house. Reed Corbett is a climate scientist and coastal expert at East Carolina University.
7: They typically aren't removing anything from inside the house unless it's very personal items, because if you remove it, then you can't get reimbursed for it when it falls. That's one of the reasons you tend to see such large debris fields, because all of the furniture and everything was still in the house.
4: FEMA did not respond to questions from NPR, but the National Flood Insurance Program is generally designed to cover the cost of actual flood damage, not theoretical future damage. Meanwhile, the costs of rising seas are mounting in coastal communities. Dare County, North Carolina, is the epicenter right now. Climate change has accelerated beach erosion there. Hundreds of feet of beach have disappeared. Since 2020, 32 houses have collapsed into the ocean. And places around the country face similar threats, including in California, Virginia, Michigan, Massachusetts, and Maine. Congresswoman Shelley Pingree represents coastal Maine.
8: You can go to a coastal community today and say, look at that house. That's very vulnerable. And so why not say, okay, before that falls into the ocean, what if it could be moved? What if it could be dismantled?
4: Pingree is one of the sponsors of a bipartisan bill introduced last year in Congress that would allow homeowners to use part of their flood insurance payout to remove their threatened houses before they collapse. An NPR analysis finds it could save taxpayers money because the alternative options for protecting homes against rising seas are increasingly expensive and ineffective. But the bill is stalled. Julie Youngman is an attorney at the Southern Environmental Law Center.
9: Probably is not going to pass. It was introduced in May of 2025, and it has sat in committee. I don't think it's even had a hearing.
4: The Trump administration's efforts to slash FEMA's workforce and budget have made it harder for popular bipartisan efforts to reform the agency to find traction in Congress, which leaves people like Richard Foreman with stranded homes and few options.
5: If they would settle with me for the insurance, I would have it torn down tomorrow. But by requiring the waiting game for it to fall, it's going to fall in a storm and it's going to be scattered for miles.
4: He's alarmed by the prospect of all that pollution. Last year, his son tried to empty out their house, but found it was too treacherous. The water was already too high.
5: He said it looked like we had just left for dinner. I mean, everything's still in there. Nothing's changed.
4: Meanwhile, it's peak hurricane season in the Atlantic, and Foreman's house is likely one storm away from collapse.
5: Which really leads you to believe they're really just hoping they'll fall instead. It is absolutely nuts.
4: Rebecca Hersher, NPR News.

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1: 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I'm Mary Louise Kelly.
2: And I'm Juana Summers. It's time now for our Science News Roundup from Shortwave, NPR Science Podcast. I'm joined by the show's hosts, Regina Barber and Nate Rott. Hey, y'all.
3: Hey.
4: Hey.
2: As always, you've brought us three science stories that caught your attention recently. Tell us what they are.
4: Okay, Juana, we've got some science that's going to make you want to pick up a book.
1: We asked the question, can our sun produce a dangerous super flare?
4: And to end on a lighter note, T-Rex footprints.
2: Okay, I have a lot of questions here.
1: Yeah.
2: Let's start with reading science.
1: Okay, so the big takeaway from all this science we're going to talk about is not going to be all that surprising. Reading's good for you, like we've all been told since we were kids.
4: Yes, Mom was right about everything. But what's really cool about this new research compiled in the journal Psychological Medicine is how specific it gets in looking at some of the benefits of reading.
1: Specifically, reading for fun.
2: I love reading for fun, particularly a good romance book or two.
1: Yeah, definitely.
4: That counts. Graphic novels count, yes. History books, newspapers. What's important, Juana, is that you're choosing to do it for some kind of satisfaction.
1: Mm. Which, as you may have heard, is increasingly rare.
5: Reading rates are among children and young people are on the decline and actually at the lowest levels since they started taking records.
4: So that's Christelle Langley, an assistant professor at Cambridge University and one of the authors of this new review. And she's talking specifically about reading rates where she lives in the UK. But reading rates and comprehension are also really low in the US too.
2: Oh, that's interesting. But like, what are the consequences of that? What are the benefits that people are missing out on by not reading?
1: Yeah, so studies they looked at focused on two age groups, youth and adolescent readers, and then older readers.
4: Yeah, one study which looked at more than 10,000 young people in the U.S. found that children who began reading for pleasure earlier in life had better attention spans, memory, executive function as adolescents. They also had better sleeping habits and mental health. I could go on and on.
2: Gotta say, that's a pretty compelling list there.
1: Yeah, and with older people, they found recreational reading might help keep the brain from aging and help us cut the risk of Alzheimer's disease and dementia.
4: Christelle says that one study that really stood out to her was one that looked at grandparents reading to their grandchildren. It's very cute.
1: Mm-hmm.
4: Specifically looking at a part of the brain that's really important for learning and memory, the hippocampus.
5: What this study found was that the hippocampus actually enlarged as the grandparents were reading to their grandchildren. And this might be one of the reasons why it seems to be protective of brain aging.
2: Okay, all you grandparents out there listening, read to your grandchildren. It is important.
4: Yes.
1: Yes.
2: All right. Let's move on now to solar flares. I have a question. What is a super flare and should I be worried here?
1: Yeah, let's talk about a normal flare first. That's a sudden brightening of a star. When this happens on our sun, that can sometimes shoot a lot of energy towards Earth. This happened in May 2024 and caused like irregularities in power grids, disrupted some radio communications. It also created northern lights that could be seen in the southern U.S.
4: Yeah, which were super pretty.
1: Yeah.
4: So imagine, though, a solar flare that is 10 to 100 times greater than that. That is a super flare, which could have more disastrous effects. And these super flares have been coming from other stars. So the question is, could our sun make them too?
2: Can it?
4: Possibly. So a new study published by the Royal Society looked at solar activity dating back millennia.
1: Now, some of that data was recorded by humans, like old drawings of sunspots, which are associated with solar flares. But other data came from material all over the Earth.
6: We have things in the ice. We have things in tree rings. We have rocks. We have all this like geological evidence for what the sun is doing.
4: That is astronomer James Davenport at the University of Washington, who is not a part of this new study. And he says, we're lucky to have all this data about the sun's past.
6: It's the only star that we have that kind of historical record for that we'll never get for other stars.
1: Looking at all these lines of evidence, the scientists behind the study say maybe the sun could produce these super flares like other stars do.
2: Okay, so what do we do if our sun makes one of these super flares?
1: Well, first, Juana, it's not guaranteed. Just because our sun can doesn't mean it will. And just because a flare happens doesn't mean it will hit Earth. Earth orbits the sun, the sun rotates, the geometry has to be just right.
4: Yeah, but I to hear you, Juana. I have the same concern. What if, right?
2: Right.
4: So we asked James what would happen, and here's what he said.
6: It wouldn't send us back to the Stone Age. It wouldn't permanently knock out our technology, but it would disrupt everything, and we may all lose power for a while.
4: And if we do, well, time to pick up a book, yep. Right?
2: Hey, listen, I would not complain about a time to just sit and be away from the screens.
1: Talk to the sun.
2: All right, and for our last topic, dinosaur tracks.
4: Yes, every six-year-old's favorite extinct group of animals. So this study has a really cool origin story, Juana.
1: Yeah, it starts with a high school teacher from Colorado. His name is Kent Hupps, and he was in North Dakota visiting this area called the Hell Creek Formation, which is really famous for fossils.
3: And I kind of looked to my left, and I thought, oh my God, that looks like a track. And I got really excited because I know that the tracks in the Hell Creek are incredibly rare.
4: Kent is also an associate at the Denver Museum of Nature and Science, so he spent a lot of time hunting for fossils, and he says finding these tracks...
3: To find that really is like a pinnacle in your life or your career. It really is.
2: And were these the prehistoric footprints of a T-Rex?
1: Yeah, exactly. So what was remarkable about this finding is that, as he says, T-Rex tracks are really rare. This is the only trackway of an adult T-Rex ever discovered, even though we found tons of fossilized skeletons of these animals.
4: And one of these footprints, there's at least four of them. They're huge, about 3.5 feet long. They're the size of boulders.
1: Whoa.
4: Yeah.
1: And by measuring the space between the tracks, the scientists were able to determine how fast the T-Rex was walking, a leisurely 3 or 4 miles an hour, like a fast hiking speed. Here's Kent's colleague, Tyler Leeson.
7: I expected more out of T-Rex, to be honest. They were no hurry when they were walking around.
2: Okay, like, I love the movie Jurassic Park, and remember, they looked like they were running pretty fast in this, but it sounds like I might actually be able to outrun one of these.
4: No, unfortunately not, Juana. The scientists think they could run at about 20 miles per hour. I don't know, maybe you can run that fast.
2: Definitely not.
4: So, yeah, they could still catch you for dinner, but this T-Rex was just walking, chilling, according to this study in the Journal of Vertebrate Paleontology.
1: Tyler said next they're going to helicopter these giant stone footprints back to the museum to take a closer look.
7: I really hope that there's skin impressions preserved on these tracks. And I think there's a pretty reasonable chance that we will find scales. So I think that's what I am most excited about.
4: We have a lot more dinosaur skeletons and skin impressions, so finding scales would give us a better idea what the animals actually look like.
2: Ooh, T-Rex scales, that sounds fun.
1: And Juana, there's another bonus fact about T-Rexes out in a different journal this week, which looked at a T-Rex tooth and determined T-Rexes were probably the same temperature as us, 97 degrees Fahrenheit.
4: Which is surprising because people tend to think dinosaurs were like today's reptiles, you know, cold-blooded, but this shows they were actually warm-blooded and active.
2: Gotta say, when I walked into the studio, I was not expecting to get a full blown dinosaur education, but thanks for that.
4: Yeah, that's what we're here for.
1: Yeah, no worries. Welcome anytime.
2: Regina Barber and Nate Rott from NPR Science Podcast Shortwave, thanks so much.
4: Yeah, thank you.
1: Thank you.

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1: The Republicans face some liabilities this midterm election year, with high cost of living, an unpopular war, an unpopular president. But they do have one big advantage, money. And Democrats have taken notice.
2: Money can't change the weather, but it can be an umbrella for them going into this election.
1: Why Republicans are able to outspend Democrats on the next Morning Edition from NPR News.

0: That's All Things Considered from NPR News. I'm Juana Summers.
1: And I'm Mary Louise Kelly. In Kenya, many pregnant women do not have easy access to the internet.
0: That's where a program powered by artificial intelligence comes in.
2: So even if I'm not feeling well as an expectant mother, but I can log in into the prompts and try and see, am I in danger?
1: Now news.
3: Live from NPR News in Culver City, California, I'm Duane Brown. Republican House Speaker Mike Johnson has adjourned his chamber early so members can go home and campaign ahead of the midterm election in 46 days. Fellow Republican Thomas Massie criticized the speaker today for leaving what he called unfinished business, including a resolution Massie introduced to impeach Defense Secretary Pete Hegseth over the Iran war.
4: We are the majority. We may only be the majority for six more weeks. Why would we be canceling days when the country is burning?
3: The early recess also means the House won't vote on legislation affecting military veterans, a measure that's languished for years. Here's House Minority Leader Hakeem Jeffries.
5: They continue to, at best, bury their heads in the sand while Rome is burning. That's a disgrace. And that's why I believe the American people are going to fire them in November.
3: Farmers in northern border states are trying to adapt to tariffs on farm equipment from Canada. NPR's Kirk Sigler has that story.
6: Lee Dahlman farms in Montana's Golden Triangle, one of the country's top wheat-growing areas. He's been trying to save money on fertilizer by rotating in crops like lentils that naturally inject nitrates into his soil and using new smart tech that selectively drops fertilizer or pesticides from his sprayer.
7: So does tariffs affect me? No. Does it bother me? No. Some things may be made in Canada. Yeah, but as long as you're smart and wise about it. You know, we don't have to buy out of Canada.
6: Still, farmers like Dahlman here say Canada is an important trading partner. And until the retaliatory tariffs hit the other day, communities here had benefited from buying everything from parts, supplies, and groceries over the northern border. Kirk Sigler, NPR News, Dutton, Montana.
3: This is NPR. An internal memo from the Fish and Wildlife Service takes new aim at the Endangered Species Act by reconsidering the word take. NPR's Ari Daniel explains.
8: Take has long referred to both the intentional and accidental injury or killing of an endangered species. The memo suggests the government would do away with the accidental element. It follows another recent rule change, says Ben Levitin of the law firm Earth Justice.
9: The administration claimed that species weren't protected from indirect injury through habitat destruction. And this new memo claims that the law doesn't protect species from direct injury and death.
8: The U.S. Department of the Interior wrote to NPR, quote, take continues to prohibit conduct including harassing, pursuing, hunting, shooting, wounding, killing, trapping, capturing, or collecting protected wildlife. Environmental groups say they will sue. Ari Daniel, NPR News.
3: A federal judge in Washington has ordered the Kennedy Center to provide at least 30 days' notice before making any major changes to the Performing Arts Center. That includes demolishing the building, as President Trump threatened to do yesterday after that same judge ruled against putting Trump's name back on the facility. The board abruptly closed the Kennedy Center this week, citing public safety issues, although Congress has approved funding to restore the aging center. This is NPR News.

0: 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When two ex-lovers start solving murders together, every clue brings them closer. Tommy and Tuppence, now streaming at BritBox.com. 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
1: This is All Things Considered from NPR News. I'm Juana Summers.
2: And I'm Mary Louise Kelly. People in Gaza are living in tents or unsteady, bombed-out buildings. On Wednesday, one of those buildings collapsed. It had about 100 people inside. Gaza's rescue crews pulled 21 bodies out of the rubble and say dozens of people were wounded. NPR's Aya Batraoui in Dubai and NPR's Anas Baba in Gaza bring us this next report on how Gaza's 2 million residents have nowhere safe to live.
3: That's Noor Al-Jabari, 17 years old. She has scratches on her forehead and bruises on her body, and she's visibly shaken. Al-Jabari says it was 2 in the morning when she suddenly found herself trapped beneath concrete. She says her grandfather, grandmother, aunts, and the families living below them were killed when the 6-story building collapsed. This is one of at least 200,000 buildings in Gaza the UN says were damaged or destroyed by Israeli airstrikes in 2 years of war. NPR's Anas Baba describes what it's like walking the streets of Gaza City.
4: When you look to your right, when you look to your left, buildings that survived the Israeli airstrikes and the military operation are heavily damaged. Families have stretched like blue and white plastic traps to protect them from winds.
3: Al-Jabari says her grandfather knew their building could collapse. They could see its cracks and holes. But the family agreed it was better than the makeshift tent they'd been living in, which feels like a furnace in the summer and floods in the winter. Like thousands of Palestinian families in Gaza today who have no other choice. They lived in the bombed-out building so they could sleep with a roof over their head. Here's NPR's reporter in Gaza at the site of the collapsed building Wednesday.
4: When you look at what I can see here is that the floors have been caked. You can see that one slab on top of the other. The pile is maybe 30 feet high. There is twisted steel, shutter tiles. It collapsed while everyone was sleeping. Since then, rescue crews have been digging mostly with their hands, and after 16 hours of non-stop work to reach the trapped people, they have pulled 20 bodies from under the debris. Among them, 9 children and 6 women. The youngest was 1-year-old baby, died between his mother arm, and the oldest was a 65-year-old woman.
3: The Norwegian Refugee Council, or NRC, which manages shelter supplies in Gaza, says there are hundreds of buildings like this one, assessed to be unsafe but still inhabited. But the NRC and other aid groups say Israel repeatedly turns away shelter and repair materials, even those Israel's military coordination body, COGAT, has approved for entry. COGAT says it's coordinating the entry of shelter and winter supplies to help people in Gaza prepare for the upcoming colder months, and that it's working with aid groups to ensure it reaches civilians and not Hamas. The NRC gives an example as recently as this month, though, of COGAT approving nearly 37,000 pieces of timber and hundreds of emergency shelter kits, only to later reject their entry. Aya Batraoui, NPR News Dubai, with Anas Baba in Gaza City.
1: Can you eat avocados when you're pregnant? The answer is generally yes. And the question, well, it's one of the most common things that Kenyan moms ask a program that's powered by artificial intelligence. It's a texting service. And its aim is to try to prevent maternal mortality in a country where many women die in childbirth. NPR's Duri Buscarin takes a look.
5: When Jay Patel's wife was pregnant, he spent hours online researching her symptoms.
6: On Google, dozens of times asking, is this okay?
5: Patel lives in Nairobi. He's a developer behind a text messaging service called Prompts, because a lot of pregnant women in Kenya don't have easy access to the internet.
6: If a mom in a rural area, part of Kenya, starts bleeding at 2 a.m., she can't just Google it and she can't ask someone.
5: With Prompts, you can send a text message on a basic mobile phone. Expectant mothers sign up at a prenatal visit. And Prompts sends appointment reminders and general information, but it also takes questions in English or Swahili.
6: At the time I joined, I think we were getting less than 100 questions a day. We now are getting 15,000 questions.
5: On the back end, Prompts uses artificial intelligence to understand the question, prioritize it, and flag messages that show someone is having an emergency. Those get routed to a human medical professional.
6: So that they can pick it up immediately, look at the mom's question history, and then if necessary, pick up the phone, call her, and decide whether she needs to go to a facility immediately and why.
5: In Kenya, about 6,000 women die every year from childbirth or pregnancy-related causes. That's 16 women a day. And about a third of those deaths are related to delays in care. In Nairobi, Lisa Mushega works with Henet, an organization working to improve maternal health.
7: So even if I'm not feeling well as an expectant mother, but I can log in into the prompts and try and see, am I in danger?
5: She knows women who have used it to identify signs of preeclampsia, a life-threatening condition that can start with swollen legs. And one woman who used it when her newborn seemed sick.
7: She was told to go to the nearest health facility because her baby was actually having the jaundice. So it really comes in handy.
8: So this is a dashboard. Let me just jump into it. Okay.
5: Laura Down is a spokesperson for Jacaranda Health, the nonprofit that runs Prompts. On a Zoom call, she opens a dashboard that shows in real time what moms are asking and the feedback they're giving Prompts about their appointments.
8: So you can see that a lot of mothers are reporting that they're getting blood pressure checks, but very, very few mothers are reporting that they're getting breast exams.
5: With 700,000 annual users, the questions the mothers ask also help doctors understand what's happening in their own community.
8: So, for example, we're starting to see correlations between a spike in extreme heat in one area and then a spike of mothers reporting issues like headaches or swelling or dehydration.
5: Prompts is also expanding for mothers who speak Twi in Ghana and Hausa in Nigeria. Down says it costs the nonprofit about $2 per user. That gets a mom through pregnancy and stays with her for a year after birth.
8: I think just being able to have a platform that is free to these mothers where they can get free, verified, clinically accurate information that speaks to them as an individual is a really, really important thing.
5: AI-powered technologies are useful, but they don't always run perfectly, says Javed Sofi, a researcher focusing on AI policy and governance at Virginia Tech University.
9: The first thing I want to know is what happens when the system gets a message wrong.
5: These digital tools rely on a functional underlying health system, Sophie says. It doesn't fix everything.
9: Is someone unsure whether to seek help, unable to get to a facility, or arriving somewhere that doesn't have the staff or equipment?
5: Projects like Prompts can be part of the system. Dari Buscarin, NPR News, Washington.

0: You're listening to All Things Considered from NPR News. President Trump lost his battle to weaken birthright citizenship at the Supreme Court in June. Trump's defeat spurred his signing an executive order, now blocked by a federal court, to ban birth tourism. That is what the White House says happens when companies cater to foreign nationals seeking to give birth on American soil. Texas Republicans have taken up Trump's cause, as Houston Public Media's Andrew Schneider reports.
1: The Supreme Court recently struck down President Trump's effort to end birthright citizenship as unconstitutional, reaffirming that virtually anyone born in the United States is a citizen, regardless of their parents' legal status. When the ruling didn't go his way, Trump went at it from another angle, alleging birth tourism brings people to the U.S. to game the system. He and Texas Governor Greg Abbott referred to billboards in South Texas offering birth packages at hospitals. Here's Abbott on Fox News in July.
2: They must be investigated to determine whether or not they are involved in birth tourism, and if so, take action against them, including what I call the death penalty for a business, and that is to pull their license so they would not be able to operate.
1: And over the summer, Texas Attorney General and Republican U.S. Senate candidate Ken Paxton launched investigations into two hospitals, including the one with the billboards, Mission Regional Medical Center. For its part, Mission Regional, which is near the Mexico border, issued a statement noting that the two billboards were in Texas and were just designed to alert an underserved community about access to maternal health care. Paxton is also suing the Houston area's DI Postpartum Care Center, a business he says is facilitating birth tourism by Chinese nationals, in state court. DI's attorney declined to comment to NPR, but the company denied the charges in court filings. There have been allegations for years, and some prosecutions in the past, involving companies catering to Chinese nationals seeking to give birth in the U.S.
3: Pregnancy isn't illegal. Childbirth isn't illegal, and legitimate medical travel isn't illegal.
1: Ammon Blair, a former U.S. Border Patrol agent now with the Texas Public Policy Foundation, which backs stronger immigration enforcement, says it won't be easy for Texas to prove its case. Laws against lying on visa applications, fraud, and money laundering can all be used to prosecute people and businesses, but Blair says they are hard to enforce.
3: Unfortunately, the burden of proof is now going to be on the state to determine the intent of that individual coming into the United States.
1: Immigration advocates argue that attacks on birth tourism are a continuation of the effort to undermine birthright citizenship. Paxton calls birthright citizenship, quote, a scam. But Julia Gillott of the Migration Policy Institute says it's important to note how little birth tourism there actually is.
4: That's a pretty small phenomenon. Less than 1% of U.S. births annually can be attributed to birth tourism.
1: Houston immigration attorney Gordon Kwan says he thinks Paxton and Abbott are exaggerating the problem for political gain in an election year.
5: We have a number of people who have been here out of status for years and have children here. They didn't necessarily come for that purpose, but the children were born by parents who were not in legal status. And again, I think the Supreme Court has said that, you know, those are children who are U.S. citizens by birth.
1: Kwan says the emphasis on birthright citizenship and birth tourism will advance a message Texas Republican leaders have already been making, that immigrants are not welcome in the state. For NPR News, I'm Andrew Schneider in Houston.

0: From NPR News, this is All Things Considered. I'm Mary Louise Kelly.
1: And I'm Juana Summers. Betel nuts are commonly chewed in the Asian Pacific region for their stimulant effects. As NPR's Ping Huang reports, new evidence points to the ancient origins for this common drug. That evidence comes in the form of very old teeth.
2: The teeth in question date back to a hunter-gatherer who lived during the Ice Age, and they're marked with deep grooves.
3: We showed images of these grooves to all of the world's leading experts in ancient dental wear. None of them could explain how these grooves could have formed.
2: That's Adam Brum with Griffith University in Australia. He excavated those teeth, which come from the remains of a person who lived in Sulawesi, an island in modern-day Indonesia, some 16 to 25,000 years ago. At another nearby site, they found a second human who lived maybe 8,000 years ago with similar tooth marks. Brum says the rounded, hollowed pits likely took decades to form.
3: The grooves were so deep that they'd actually exposed the pulp cavity or the nerve center of several teeth.
2: Hunter-gatherers from that time often used their teeth as tools to hold, break, and stretch things. But those uses didn't account for the depth of these grooves.
3: We ruled out any type of food that they might have been eating. We ruled out the possibility that they were processing plant fibers or something to make string in their mouth.
2: Then he remembered an example from a different time and place.
3: A type of dental wear recorded during the colonial period in Europe and America and Australia.
2: From laborers who regularly smoked tobacco from clay pipes.
3: These people would have the clay pipe sticking out of their mouth, Popeye style, and then over time, over like a lifetime of this habit, they've got like a perfectly round notch worn into their teeth that you can just slot the clay pipe stem straight into.
2: That led him to think that the teeth grooves he found might come from a similar habit. In Asia and the Pacific region today, betel nuts are seeds from palm trees that are commonly chewed with other chemicals for a powerful stimulant effect. Brum and his colleagues think they found an early stage of the practice.
3: And we think it might have started with hunter-gatherers just sucking on the nuts, almost as though they were gobstoppers.
2: Since this isn't something people do today, Brum and his colleagues needed to test their theory that merely sucking the betel nut could cause a drug effect.
3: He soaked whole betel nuts, like complete betel nuts, in artificial saliva and then introduced the resultant extracts into frog egg cells engineered to produce human brain receptors.
2: And they saw that the brain receptors turned on when they touched the saliva. Then they asked whether these ancient people actually did it. They tested dental tissues from the bodies of the two hunter-gatherers and found traces of the betel nut chemical. The research is published in the journal Science Advances. Peter Unger is an anthropologist who studies teeth. He wasn't involved in the paper, but he says it makes a compelling case.
4: There's evidence for the betel nut causing excessive tooth wear. When you add the chemical evidence, that's pretty much a smoking gun.
2: Others, like archaeologist Jose Capriles at Penn State University, are a little less convinced.
5: In terms of the evidence itself, I wish there was more. I must admit there are two skeletons that they report.
2: The Capriles does say well-preserved remains are especially hard to find in tropical places where heat and humidity breaks them down.
5: More direct evidence would be the actual finding of the nuts, of the seeds, ideally in some form of cultural context.
2: Like finding them in a hearth, house floor, or burial site. He does agree that ancient peoples probably did use some kind of psychoactive drugs. It seems like part of human nature. Ping Huang, NPR News.
0: Nominations for the 27th annual Latin Grammys have been announced, and if you look closely at some of the big categories, you might see a surprising shift, a shift toward traditional folk music. Felix Contreras is co-host of NPR Music's Alt Latino podcast, also a curator of Latin music at the Tiny Desk. Felix is here to tell us more. Hi there.
6: Hey.
0: So give me some examples of this. What are you seeing in the nominations?
6: Okay, it's right there in the major categories. The best album of the year, best song of the year, best record of the year, which normally sound a lot like reggaeton and other forms of pop music. Mm-hmm. But this year specifically, two albums stand out. Takara from veteran Uruguayan singer-songwriter Jorge Drexler, and and La Vida Era Más Corta from 19-year-old Milo Jota from Argentina.
0: 19 years old. Okay, so the members who get to vote in the Latin Recording Academy, they must heard something they liked. Start with newcomer, 19 years old. What do we need to know about him? Is he even known for folk?
6: Okay, Milo Jota, and that's Milo in the letter J, Jota in Spanish. He's been known as a hip-hop artist, and his previous two albums sound pretty much what like we expect from Latin American hip-hop. But his nominated record is a 180 from the pop world and incorporates Argentine folk traditions like chacarera, milonga, and even tango, like the track Cuando el agua hirviendo. It starts with vocals and a small guitar-like instrument called charango, which is common in a couple of Andean countries. Then hand drums from Argentina and Uruguay start percolating. Then a folk-sounding chorus. It's just a spectacular statement.

0: Love it. All right, that's one. The other name you dropped, Jorge Drexler. He's a little bit more familiar on this scene.
1: He's one of the most recognized artists in Latin Grammy history. 43 nominations, 16 wins, going back to 2002. He's originally from Uruguay, and during his trips back home, he noticed a movement recently exploring the Afro-Uruguayan music known as candombe. And this album is a full embrace of those traditions.

0: This is called El Tambor Chico, and his lyrics and his vocals introduce us to the instruments and the sounds that we hear throughout the song.
1: Mm-hmm.
0: And by doing that, Drexler is leading us by hand into a world that few people outside of Uruguay know. Candombe is a much overlooked musical impact of the slave trade down there in the Southern Cone.
1: I'm thinking, Felix, you have covered and enjoyed Latin music for a long time. Does this moment really feel that different, the shift towards traditional folk?
0: You know, it does. I've been doing alt Latino for 16 years, and it roughly reflects the timeline of the popularity and breakthrough of the mainstream of reggaeton.
1: Mm-hmm.
0: It became so influential because it really was able to reflect a pan-Latin sound. Anywhere from any country could participate. But a while back, my co-host Ana Maria Sayer and I started hearing music that pushed back on that pan-Latin thing. Instead, they introduced some cool folk-influenced music from places like Mexico, various parts of Latin America, and even Spain. It was a subtle trend, but it seemingly reached a critical mass, resulting in these high-profile nominations.
1: Well, if you like what you are hearing, you can actually hear both these artists talking about their albums on the Alt Latino podcast. Felix Contreras, thank you for being here.
0: Thank you.
1: And the Latin Grammy Award Show, it'll be broadcast on the Univision TV network November 12th.

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0: Mani mam tukil shlomi. 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
1: This morning is good Fakhliguri play is scheduled for 8 p.m. as we will have a Bethel City Council Candidates Forum live from 7 p.m. to 8 p.m. So if you want to catch this morning's good Fakhliguri play, tune in at 8 p.m. right here on KYUK 640 a.m.

0: Padme Araujo. It is now 7 p.m. and you're listening to KYUK 640 a.m. It is now time for our special programming. It is the KYUK's 2026 Bethel City Council Candidates Forum. Let's go live now to the Bethel City Hall.
1: Good evening. Welcome to the 2026 Bethel City Council Candidate Forum. I'm KYUK's News Director, Evan Erickson, and thank you so much for joining us. Tonight's forum is presented by KYUK with support from listeners like you. We're broadcasting live from the Bethel City Council Chambers at City Hall, and the Bethel Municipal Election is Tuesday, October 6th. This year, there are six traditional candidates and one write-in candidate vying for four seats on the council. All four seats are for two-year terms on the council. Thank you so much to the candidates for being here tonight, and thank you to all our listeners. Our lone write-in candidate, Gary Watson, could not be here tonight due to a scheduling conflict, unfortunately. The order of the candidates' statements, seating, and answers were all determined earlier by random drawing, and our questions this evening came from journalists from the Bethel Media. Joining us for this broadcast are KYUK News reporters Samantha Watson and Kelly Lincoln of the Delta Discovery. And now our candidates in alphabetical order are Pamela Conrad, Rose Sugar Henderson, Joe Klaika, Alicia Miner, Lillian Apollike, and Greg Schiedler. And a note to listeners, Joe Klaika is a member of KYUK's Board of Directors and currently serves as its secretary. To get us started tonight, each candidate will have 2 minutes for opening remarks, and the first to give his opening remarks is going to be Greg Schiedler.
2: Well, thank you for having me here. Well, I've been a proud homeowner and a resident of Bethel since November of 2008. And over the past 17 years and 10 months, Bethel has become more than just a place I live. It's the community that I am proud to call home. I hold a Bachelor of Science degree in Computer Systems Engineering and bring a diverse range of professional and life experiences to my service on the Bethel City Council. I believe that this broad background has provided me with practical hands-on perspective when addressing the challenges and opportunities facing our community. Growing up on a large independent chicken farm in Oregon, I learned the value of hard work, responsibility, and perseverance at an early age. Later, I successfully operated a rental business with a fleet that included cars, trucks, limousines, and RVs. And throughout my career, I've gained experience in many different areas, including electrical, electronics, plumbing, vehicle maintenance, farming, processing equipment, distribution, payroll and cash flow, banking, and budgeting. And I brought that experience to work on the city council. During my time in office, I've worked to foster productive collaboration among council members and represent the interests of all Bethel residents. I currently serve on the finance committee, where I have the opportunity to contribute on discussions involving city financial responsibilities and long-term sustainability. I've also demonstrated my commitment to staying engaged in city business, even attending city council meetings while traveling on flights to Asia. I believe effective city management is essential to maintaining and improving Bethel's infrastructure while also protecting the city's long-term financial sustainability. One of my priorities is to continue to explore ways to reduce the high cost of utilities, water and sewer, that have a significant impact on the cost of living for Bethel. That's what I have to say. Thank you.
1: All right. Thank you, Greg. Next candidate to give her opening statement is going to be Pamela Conrad.
3: I want to thank KYK for holding this forum and allowing us to speak. I also want to thank the City of Bethel for allowing me to serve for 2 years and learn a lot of things about governing. I moved to Bethel in 93 after doing an optometry rotation here because I jumped out of a perfectly good airplane on a bet and wanted to come back for 2 years, and 2 years became 30 years with YK, and now another 3 years in retirement. Got married, bought a house, raised two children, and again, retired. And I would like to, my first 2 years I felt like was a learning experience, trying to figure out how things run and what is going on. And I would really love the community to give me another chance to try to apply what I learned to help the city move forward and become a great place for people to live and learn. Thank you.
1: Great. Thank you, Pamela. Next, we're going to hear an opening statement from Rose Sugar Henderson.
4: Good evening, everybody. Thank you, KYUK, for putting this on. I truly appreciate it. My name is Rose Henderson, also known as Sugar. I've been called Sugar since the day I was born. I am the daughter of Buster and Wally Richardson. I am the granddaughter of Max and Sophie Lieb. I'm a lifelong resident here. I grew up in Bethel. I'm currently in my third term as city council member and also my third year as city mayor. I love being on council. I feel like I'm a great connection between the community and the city council itself and the city administrator. Like I said, I was raised here. I wasn't born here. I was raised here. I raised three children here. I now have six grandchildren here, and they're all being raised here in Bethel. And I have had much satisfaction in the accomplishments we have had in city or through city council since I've been on council. So I want to continue what I'm doing. I love what I'm doing, and I hope everybody feels the same. Thank you.
1: Great. Thank you, Sugar. Now we're going to just go to your right there and hear from Alicia Miner.
5: Hello. Thank you, everyone, for listening, and thank you, KYUK, for hosting this. My name is Alicia Miner. I've lived in this region for 17 years. I spent some time

0: I've lived in this region for 17 years. I spent some time in villages, Quinnahock, Napakiak, and Kasigluk, and then I have been in Bethel for the past, I think this is my 9th year. So I was the principal of Bethel Regional High School, and now I work at the district office for LKSD. I am raising 2 children here, a 5-year-old and a 9-year-old, and Bethel is the place that I call home. I love the things that the community has to offer, all the different events I try to attend as much as I can with my children because I want them to have pride in the community as well. When I did run, and I am on city council now, and I'm running again, just kind of like Pam said, I was learning a lot the first 2 years, and now I feel like I have the knowledge to help move the city forward. We did accomplish some important things while I was on council, and I'd like to, keep that going. I still feel really strongly, about mental health and supporting the people that live here, in Bethel. And so, thanks for listening, and that is all.
1: Thank you, Alicia. Now, the 5th candidate with an opening statement is going to be Joe Klaika.
2: Thank you. I'd like also to thank KYUK for hosting this, and I'd also like to thank all the listeners who are listening. I'm Joseph Klaika. I'm a family physician. I think many people in the community who are listening already know me. If you don't know me, you probably know my wife, Jackie Klaika, who was a veterinary assistant here, or has been a veterinary assistant here for 34 years, 35 years. We both arrived back in 1992, a little over 35 years ago. We arrived with a 1-year-old, Jessica Klaika, and an infant, Jennifer Klaika. We proceeded to have 5 more children while we lived here. So we raised 7 children here, and actually the last one left last year, and she's at UAF. All of our children went to UAF. Jessica still returns as a vet now for Bethel. We both me and Jackie came from Northwestern Ohio, and this has really become our home, and we truly love it. I came as a family physician at YKHC. Within the first 5 years, I went into a mixed administrative and clinical position, which I've been in up till this current time. I was on city council approximately about 10 years ago. I was on for 4 to 5 years. 3 to 4 years of that was as a city mayor. It was at that time, I knew I liked Bethel, but when I was on city council, that's when I found out that I truly loved Bethel. And I'm returning now mainly because I anticipate having more time as I go into retirement. And also, I think this is the best way to know Bethel, and I would encourage everybody in some way to be involved in city council or city organizations. Thank you.
1: Thank you, Joseph. So our final opening statement is going to go to Lillian Apollike.
3: Good evening, and thank you to KYUK for hosting the candidate forum and to those that are listening tonight. My name is Lillian Apollike, and I'm the mother of Toby Apollike. I have lived in Alaska for the last 4 years with 2 years in Bethel. I have been a pharmacist for 22 years, and I work now as the director of pharmacy for YKHC. I'm also a member of the Bethel Pickleball Club. I'm a community singer and a member of Bethel UPC Church. I am grateful for all of the opportunities Bethel has given me to grow as a community member and a participant. That is one of the great things about Bethel as a community, is that they stand together and support one another. And so as a candidate for city council, my vision will be to address increased programs for the youth, a cleaner Bethel that addresses nuisance violations and housing insecurity. My experience as a director has helped me understand budgeting for prospective planning and infrastructure. My vision for Bethel is that it's not only a place for people to visit during fish season and moose season and a place for work, but a city that visitors want to make a home. Thank you for your time, and I ask for your vote on October 6th. Thank you.
1: All right. Thank you, Lillian. Thank you, all of you, for your opening statements. We're going to go to our panel of journalists now for our first big block of questions. During this first round, each candidate will have 1 minute to respond to each question. And by a random generation, we are going to have the first question go to Rose Sugar Henderson.
4: Wonderful. Good evening. Thank you all for being here. Our first question from our panel is, what is your top priority if you are elected

0: Bethel City Council?
1: My top priority. Gee, we've got so many projects going on. I think... One of the wonderful things that we've been able to accomplish was adding more housing into our city, and we received a grant for that, and was able to accomplish three individual units along with two triplexes. And so I think one of the important things for people moving to Bethel, or one of the hardest things, is to find housing. And I think I would continue with my priority as adding more housing into our city.
2: We're next going to have the same question asked to Pamela Conrad.
3: I'm going to be copying Sugar a little bit. One of the things that I've noticed in the past 4 to 6 years is there has been a longevity and planning for the future from the council. We've got a good city manager, and we've got some people that are thinking in the future, and that's going to be what I want to see. We've got projects started. Unfortunately, a lot of federal funding is disappearing and things like that, but I want to try and keep us on track to stay with these, because coming from a healthcare background, putting out fires in healthcare is never good. But if you do preventative maintenance, and that's what I want us to continue to do, is to anticipate what we need and have the plan before we actually need it.
2: All right, and the next candidate to answer will be Greg Schiedler.
4: Well, I've been here for about a year, so it's kind of a continuation of what we are doing. But what I really do like to be a part of and involved in is that we seem to have a very robust now long-term capital projects budget, and we're looking at the longer term and getting things in place so that we can continue a lot of the things that we have started, and I'd like to see them through to completion.
2: Thank you, Greg. And next to answer is going to be Alicia Miner.
5: Well, I think the work that we've done this year and last year with the nuisance abatement and trying to clean up properties and work with homeowners has been important. I would like to continue to see us do that. And along with that, just like educating people about things they can do if they have places where cars need to go, or just trying to work with people, not necessarily penalize them, but just educate about the importance of keeping your property clean, and then working with them to continue to do that.
2: Excellent. Thanks, Alicia. Now we're going to pass that question to Joe Klaika.
6: Hi, thank you. I'd like to recognize, I think the council has done a good job. I think all the issues you brought up are really important. For myself, I think with the fuel surcharges and all the fuel costs that are going up, I think the most pressing issue is always going to be trying to control costs going to our citizens, especially water and sewer, which we have some control over, and I anticipate that all those costs are going to escalate quite a bit. So I think for the coming year, and I think it's always an issue with Bethel, is worrying about water and sewer. So certainly all the other ones you said were very important. And that's where I anticipate that I'll be focusing a lot of my attention.
2: Thank you, Joseph. And finally, Lillian Apollique.
7: Yes, I agree with Dr. Klaika. I want to acknowledge the council so far for what they've done for the community. It was great to come here and see that there were so many opportunities for grants for programs and other community groups here to apply for as one of their initiatives. Definitely I would want to continue on the program with the nuisance violations that are occurring here. I also would like to continue, or at least establish more youth programs, so that there is this decrease of hopelessness for some of our youth that are looking for opportunities after they finish school or to continue school, so that we can increase the amount of homegrown talent to stay in Bethel and to grow Bethel to the next future.
2: Thank you very much, Lillian. Yeah, and I failed to mention that was Samantha Watson of KYUK who asked the last question. But our next question is going to be asked by Kelly Lincoln of the Delta Discovery, and it's going to go first to Joe Klaika.
8: Okay, Brianna, what city infrastructure do you most want to improve, and how?
6: Well, it sort of dovetails with the last question, and I think a lot of things they talked about. I didn't talk about nuisance. I think you guys have done a great thing on nuisance control. But I think it's going to be water and sewer is what's going to really hit people in their pocketbooks. And with all the other costs going up, that's where I'm going to address most of my attention to. I'm trying to make sure we can keep those costs as low as possible and equalize out as much as possible so nobody pays an unfair portion of the burden.
2: Thank you. Now we're going to send that question to candidate Alicia Miner.
5: Can you repeat the question?
8: Yes. What city infrastructure do you most want to improve and how?
5: Oh, well, I'd like to continue the work that we've been doing on streets and roads, the work that the city manager has been doing with that department, and just the responsiveness. They've been short drivers, but they keep on trying to make the roads and safe for us to drive on and fix and come up with solutions. So streets and roads.
2: Thank you, Alicia. And next will be Pamela Conrad.
3: One of the infrastructure things I'd really like to help in the next 2 years is I'd like to really focus on parks and recs and bringing activities to the community. When I first moved here in 93, we had a lot of sports leagues and things like that, and I think it leads to a healthier community. We do have mental health issues and substance abuse, and I think the best way to counteract that is give people a place where they can go and socialize and be with other people that doesn't have to have a substance to support it. So that's the infrastructure I would like to see in the next 2 years.
2: All right. And thank you, Pamela. That's next going to go to Lillian Apollike.
7: Yes. Once again, the council has started the work about addressing housing insecurity, and I would like to continue that work in looking at federal availabilities for funding to bring more grants with either HUD or ADCP to address some of those challenges. It's difficult to tell, you know, as a director that, you know, you need to come to work at YKHC when I don't have a house for you to live in. So that ties in both ends for them wanting to move their family here. And starting a life in Bethel if they have no place to live. So that's one of them. Thank you.
2: Thank you, Lillian. And now to Greg Schiedler.
4: I would go that right now I agree with all the other things. But in addition to that, I would like to see that we are continuing to improve on our streets and roads. There's a big project basically being planned and stuff on the end of Thunder Ridge is being renovated, and the Akiachuk's, that whole corridor in there is, they're working towards the right of way and easements on that, and that's going to be all redone, which would improve a lot of transportation out that direction.
2: Thank you, Greg. And finally, Rose Sugar Henderson.
1: Thank you. You know, when I first came on council, it was right towards the end of, about in the middle of COVID. And the city was working on a project to start getting all the avenues on pipe services to get rid of the delivery service, because that's our ultimate goal, is to get everybody on pipe services. And then there'd be more fairness in the billing of water and sewer and so on and so forth. But then when everything crashed during COVID, all the prices went up, and we had to drop that project. And that would be an infrastructure project that I would like to see reinstated. Once we get all these little projects that were just as important done, that would be a very big, expensive project, but it is needed. Thank you.
2: Thank you very much, Sugar. Our next question is going to be asked by KYUK Samantha Watson, and we'll first go to Joe Klaika.
0: Okay. This year, this is an issue that the whole country and larger areas are facing. A residual impact of the supply chain of the war in Iran are high fuel prices. And I think we can all remember this summer when really this whole region was bracing for the impact of those fuel prices. What can the city do to manage a potentially very drastic increase in fuel prices in terms of its own budget as a city, but also on the impacts of the larger Bethel community?
6: I think it's going to be very difficult for the entire community and the city of Bethel, which is also going to feel the hit because we burn a lot of fuel in our buildings, in our vehicles. So that's why I spoke about water and sewer. But there's only so much you can do. We'll have to make sure that we're as efficient as possible in all the work that we do, which I think they're always trying to do, but it's going to be something we're going to have to pay close attention to. Just be conscious that it's going to be hurting everybody at stores. You see it right now already. You go to AC, and I'm shocked at the prices, and they were high when I first came here 35 years ago. So being shocked now is surprising.
2: Thank you, Joseph. We're going to now go to Greg Schiedler for the same question.
4: Well, part of being city council member that I am proud of working with is that the administration has put forth a reasonable budget and a very conservative budget with this whole scenario in play. So we're trying to go, and we've done a conservative budget so that the city remains financially stable, and then we'll look at it again in 6 months, and that's where we're at.
2: All right, thank you, Greg. And now we have Pamela Conrad.
3: I'm going to sort of be parroting what Greg said. It was excruciating this year. There were cuts that were made to plans that we thought would be going forward, and we had to cut back on a lot of things because at the point when we were doing the budget, we did not know what fuel costs were going to be. So we've had great guidance. We've had a great financial planner this year, and our city manager, again, is very taskmaster at making us behave. So I'm hoping that the work that we've done this past year will get us through this rough spot and not put us in too much of a bind.
2: Thank you, Pamela. Next candidate to answer that question will be Alicia Miner.
5: Yeah, it's like you guys looked at my notes, but that's what I wrote too. When we approved the budget, we did budget for that, and we did have a conservative budget working with the city manager. And so I think we're just going to try to keep an eye on things. And unfortunately, we did have to cut things. Hopefully some of those things we can bring back. But one thing I really like about Bethel, one of my favorite things, is that we really do help each other in challenging times. So I do think even if people are struggling with the fuel prices and things like that, that's one of the best things about Bethel, is we kind of work together and get through the challenging times together. So while I do think we don't know what's going to happen, I do know that this community pulls together to help one another.
2: Great. Thank you, Alicia. The next on the question of fuel prices is Lillian Apollike.
7: Thank you for the question. I'm just thinking about what happened last year with the typhoon and how the pharmacy had to address for preparation of if that happened again, and not really understanding the full magnitude of preparation ahead of time. I think that learning experience and just putting this into perspective of what the city could do is even looking into extra oil storage for the city as a hub for the other areas, so that way that we're storing more oil here in cases of reserves needing to be used. So that would be something I would look into for the future.
2: Thank you, Lillian. And finally, Rose Sugar Henderson.
1: Thank you. Well, to go along with the other council members that are currently on council, the cuts that we made in the budget were painful, but the plan is to hopefully bring them back, bring everything back that we had to take away. But we didn't want to put the burden on the community when it came to the prices, water prices having to go up because of the fuel prices. And so we do have a plan in place, consolidating buildings that does, with one department in one building and one department in another, put those departments together in one building and close this building down to save on fuel. That was kind of our plan if we need to do that. And so we just am trying to keep the cost minimal when it comes to the community.
2: Thank you, Sugar. And we're going to have Kelly Lincoln of the Delta Discovery ask another question of the candidates. And that's going to begin with Alicia Miner.
8: All right. There has been a homeless camp next to the Bethel Post Office for a few years, creating an unsafe situation for community members who walk through the area. What can council do to address this situation?
5: One thing I think we can do is, and kind of something I do feel is important, is working to keep the Bethel Winter House open more for people. I know when it was cold last year, we approved to have it be open longer. Our area needs more resources in mental health, and it's why I ran 2 years ago, and I still feel really strongly about it. And so I think we need to work on what kind of resources we can share with folks, also work with public safety to work with the homeless camp and those people. But I really think it boils down to just like helping our people, mental health support, and just trying to keep the Winter House or bring other resources to Bethel to help these folks.
2: Thank you, Alicia. That's now going to go to the same question to Greg Schiedler.
4: Well, as I've said on my previous campaign statement, that I want to try to work through getting the revolving door of getting people just potentially sober and released, that I would like to see something, but we haven't really came forth and got anything in that avenue, but I would like to see that be something that the community does tackle as we get court and the public safety part and the mental health part combined.
2: All right. Thank you, Greg. And next, we're going to go to Lillian Apollique.
7: Thank you. And to Alicia's point about mental health, that is sometimes a core issue of why there is homelessness in our area. But at the same time, too, it is a safety issue for our public. As a council member, I would address this and work with the Bethel Police Department to address loitering, as it is a public safety issue, and also look into, like Alicia had mentioned about the Winter House, expanding more opportunities and resources so that if we're moving people out of an unsafe area, they have somewhere to go and not just out in the street of Bethel. That would be my first point of addressing that issue.
2: Thank you, Lillian. And now, candidate Pamela Conrad.
3: The bottom line for all of this is all of those people in that homeless camp are humans, and we have to remember that regardless of their mental issues, their finances, whatever, at the end of the day, they're still people, and we need to keep that in mind with any decision we do. I'm on the Bethel Winter House board, and this year with the extreme cold, the city gave us permission and gave us some CAG money to keep it open during the day. And the difference that the director saw in the mental health of those people when they knew they could stay and sleep and have a place to just eat and socialize, it was significant what she reported back to the board, the improvement in their quality of life and the steps they made to get away from their mental illness and their homelessness. So I think, again, I will reiterate what other members have said. We need to put a lot of support behind the Bethel Winter House. We do have resources that can combat this issue already in place.
2: Thank you, Pamela. Now, Rose Sugar Henderson, the same question.
1: Thank you. That's a great question, Kelly, because it's a question that is brought to council, almost daily, because our homeless community is getting more and more and more. And the way I see it, though, is I don't believe it's just a city of Bethel or a city council issue. I think it's a community issue. And I believe if we had all these organizations like the city and YKHC and ABCP all come together, BNC, ONC, and to come up with a plan or at least put money together to give to the Winter House, because the Winter House did have a great reception when it came to the date being open during the day and people getting to appointments. They were bringing people to, you know, behavioral health appointments, so on and so forth. So I believe it has to be a collective idea.
2: Thank you, Sugar. And next is Joe Klicka.
6: Thank you. I think everything everybody said is very important. Clearly, this is a social problem that we have all across the country, Anchorage, everywhere, and it's drugs, alcohol, mental health issues that really contribute to it. Those take big solutions, not just city council, and so you were very correct in stating that. I think some fixes we can do, things that we are looking for. I would really increase visibility. I would clear brush out in these areas. There's so many places that are hidden that you can't see. My wife was afraid to run along the river because of people were actually jumping out at her, and she was afraid. And when they cleared back the brush, she was really happy so that she could see what was happening. And additionally, it's not the most fun job for the police, but to promptly intervene with public intoxication. We have a sobering center that the city and YK went together to create for this. Get them off the streets when they're intoxicated. It's not a crime to be homeless, but public intoxication is, and that's who you don't want on the streets, and that's a big problem. Thank you.
2: All right. Thank you, Joseph. We have now reached the end of our first round of panelist questions. We're going to take a two-minute break and then resume the Bethel City Council Candidate Forum with the candidates asking questions of each other, the fun part. Thank you for listening to KYUK 640 AM, and stick with us.
9: And that's it for the first half of the Bethel City Council Candidate Forum live at the Bethel City Hall. Let me read a quick announcement. The City of Bethel regular election is October 6th, with four city council seats up for election with terms ending in October 2028. Catch the rebroadcast of tonight's candidate forum here on KYUK on September 29th at 1 p.m. Also, Akichuk PD and Search and Rescue are currently trying to locate Jonathan Lomack, who was last seen at 10:30 p.m. last night, leaving to Akachok wearing a camouflage jacket, a black baseball cap, and blue jeans. Contact Bethel Search and Rescue if you have any information about his whereabouts at 545-4357. Stay tuned while we wait for the start of the second half. Nijig Newton, KYUK, 640 AM, Monument de Rechermie.

0: Before we get back to the second half of the Bethel City Council candidate forum, let me read another announcement. The Yukon Kuskokwim Delta Regional Hospital Emergency Department entrance will be closed beginning this Saturday, September 19th, until October 20th. Please use the hospital's main entrance for emergency room access during this closure and follow signs to the ER. With this being said, we are now joining Evan live at the Bethel City Hall for the second half of the Bethel City Council Candidate Forum.
1: All right, we are back with the 2026 Bethel City Council Candidate Forum. I'm Evan Erickson. The candidates are now going to silence their phones and ask questions of each other. This is where candidates ask questions of each other. They have 20 seconds to ask the question. The other candidates have 30 seconds to respond, at which point it'll come back to the candidate that asked the question. They'll have 30 seconds to answer their own question. So the first candidate question is going to come from Lillian Apollike, and I will it will first go to Pamela Conrad.
2: Thank you. My question for Pamela is, where do you see Bethel in the next 5 years?
3: Where I would like to see Bethel is continuing the pathway of building on the infrastructure and long-term planning. As has been mentioned, we got grants for housing. I'd like to see that continue. There's been work and discussion about getting the water on a pipe system, which would alleviate a lot of financial burden on the city council. So that's what I would like to see.
1: Thank you. And next answer is Greg Schiedler.
4: Bethel, in the next 5 years, I would love to see pavement everywhere, but that's a pipe dream. I think we're on the right track. We're working on, you know, getting the streets and roads fixed and widened in spots and use some real materials instead of our sand and silt.
1: Thank you, Greg. And that question is going to go to Jill Klaika next.
5: Water and sewer, it takes 5 years to get things off the ground. To increase the pipe water within, we'd just be getting to thinking about pipes, I think, in 5 years, but that would be really important. Also, one of the things I would really love to see is more places for people to walk rather than the center of the road down all our side streets. That is such a hazard to the pedestrians themselves, and it would just be such a benefit to Bethel. So those two things.
1: Thank you, Joe. Next is Rose Sugar Henderson.
6: Thank you. Great question, by the way. I want to piggyback on what Greg said with the paved roads. I think a lot of our dust issues and health issues could be decreased with paved roads. I think it would be fantastic. I also want to see another plan in place to start getting everybody on pipe services and get our billing evened out. Thank you.
1: Great. And next is Alicia Miner.
7: I'd like to see Bethel continue to grow in population, and we have housing for the population to grow. And I'd also looking forward to the community center opening with a variety of programs for youth and adults in our community.
1: Thank you, Alicia. And then Lillian Apollike, if you're able to answer your own question here.
8: This is a great forum. We need to have 6 seats because everybody has the great same answers. I was going to say the same thing, a revitalized teen center and increased housing for more people to live in Bethel.
1: Thank you, Lillian. The next candidate to ask a question of the other candidates is Pamela Conrad.
3: Okay. So my question is, what do you feel is the most significant or pressing issue or issues facing the city of Bethel in the upcoming year? And do you have any idea how to see it be addressed?
1: And that question goes to Lillian Apollike first.
8: I'll probably piggyback on the mayor's answer about the paved road. And Greg, I know it may sound like a paved road, I mean a pipe dream, but it does increase health issues for our patients. We have increased patients with asthma and pneumonia. So a lot of those things can help with decreasing health issues. So it would be great to work on that goal of paved roads.
1: And next to answer is going to be Alicia Miner.
7: I think public safety is a issue that people feeling safe out in the public. I do think our chief of police has been doing things to be more visible with his officers in the community. And so I think continuing that work and being visible and helping to make people feel safe in the community.
1: Thanks, Alicia. Next, Joe Klaika will answer the question.
5: I think I've talked about it several times. I think it's going to be addressing the fuel costs that are going to hit everybody in town. Lights are going to go up. Food's going to go up. The fuel we use is going to go up. For the city to be as proactive as they can to actually support our citizens as they try to compensate for those increased costs within the community.
1: Excellent. Thank you, Joseph. And now Greg Schiedler will answer the question.
4: Well, I've kind of alluded to this before, but the financial issue and the uncertainty around the rising fuel costs. But at the same time, I think we have tried to do our best at mitigating those increases by instituting a very conservative budget that's on point.
1: Thank you, Greg. And finally, Rose Sugar Henderson.
6: You know, we have so many pressing issues within our community right now. It's really hard to pinpoint which one is most important. Keeping the water and sewer prices as low as possible would be the most significant, I think, at this time. And also increasing our community involvement in the community center. Thank you.
1: Thank you, Rose Sugar Henderson. Next, Pamela Conrad, if you're able to answer your own question.
3: I think what is concerning me the most is a lot of what's going on at the federal level, and just for my own personal concern, financially, there's a lot of things that are going to affect everyone's mental health. It's very difficult. Life is scary right now. Even people who have good income are worrying about how we're going to pay for things. So I think if we can come up with a good support system and keep on working on community activities where people can feel safe and have a place to go.
1: Thank you, Pamela. The next question from a candidate to the other candidates is going to be from Joe Klaika, and it'll be asked to Pamela Conrad first.
5: All right. So for as long as I can remember with Bethel, filling our committees has been a chronic problem. What would you do to encourage filling all those positions within our city committees, which are so important for us to conduct our business within town?
3: What I think would be very helpful is if we could, as a city council or as a city, put out public service messages to encourage people to run. I think a lot of people don't feel like they have the background or the understanding. They think, for instance, there was a candidate we got to join the Port Authority, and one of the reasons he didn't was he didn't think he had the qualification, and he was encouraged by the members of that. So I think if people realize that we need them, we want their expertise and encourage, I think that would help make that go forward.
1: Thank you, Pamela. The question will go next to Rose Sugar Henderson.
6: Thank you. Great question, Joe. I like that because it is a very important that our committees and commissions are filled with people from the community. And a lot of people don't understand what those committee and commissions actually do or what they are for. And every time somebody calls me about a concern that they have of something within the city, I always encourage them to join that committee or commission. And so that's what I've been doing for the past 6 years. Thank you.
1: Thank you, Rosa. And now we have Alicia Miner.
7: I like Pam's suggestion about the public service announcement. I do think putting things out on Facebook or out for the community to see. Also, just having city council maybe more visible, like at a Saturday market, at a table, like, hey, we are your city council, and these are your opportunities to be involved in the city, would also be a good idea.
1: Thank you, Alicia. Now we have Greg Schiedler with that question.
4: Well, it's tough to encourage some people, but Bethel is one of these communities that if you want to step up, almost no one will tell you no. You're not welcome at a committee. You are not, you know, we don't think you have a good idea. But I think the more people, the better, and that everyone will bring something to the table regardless of what they think they may or may not have.
1: Thank you, Greg. And next is Lillian Apollicate.
8: Thank you. I think the council already does a good job of letting people know, for example, of the election. I think increasing in marketing would be a great job, increase opportunities for people to know, what communities are available for everyone. So that would be my stance, is increasing marketing, either through social media, to Alicia's point, the Saturday market, and different events that are in town, to hand out flyers to other people in the organizations to let them know that there are opportunities to join in the city.
1: Thank you, Lillian. And then if you'll kindly answer your own question, Joe Klika.
5: Well, this was my solution. I wanted to get this message out, and I think hearing everybody's ideas is fantastic. I would reiterate, this is so important, but you can do it, and you will find it is so enjoyable. Pick the committee or commission that you want to be on. You will really enjoy it. It's very rewarding. The only time I went to a meeting that I didn't enjoy it was when there was not enough people for a quorum, and that's horrible. So please, just take a little bit of time out to be involved in your city and pick something you enjoy. Thank you.
1: Thank you, Joe. And now, Alicia Miner, if you have a question you'd like to ask of other candidates, it will first be asked to Lillian Apollique.
7: What opportunities should Bethel create for children and teenagers outside of school hours?
8: Oh, great question. I think what is lacking right now to make sure that our students know that they have opportunities after high school is, one, tutoring programs here at the community center. Two, being able to have a program with UAA where they can do tours to visit those schools and learn what opportunities they can have. Three, having more increased internships with some of the organizations that are in town so that they know that after high school they do have opportunities to learn and grow in Bethel.
1: Thank you, Lillian. Next answer will be Pamela Conrad.
3: I think, child care and after-school child care has always been an issue since I moved here in 93. One of the things that I've seen work in a fellow city is when you find people who have skills or talent and also have the time, if we could create some after-school programs, such as a cooking class where kids came and cooked, if we could find the resources or work through Parks and Recs to come up with some programs where kids could learn as well as have fun and socialize in a really healthy fashion.
1: Thank you, Pamela. Next answer is Rose Sugar Henderson.
6: Oh, my goodness. Well, the city safety chief has a program that he's putting together or has put together and is working with LKSD on implementing, and that's a cadet program for the police department or the fire department. And so any program like that within the city would be any more other departments would be fantastic. Thank you.
1: Thank you. Next answer is Greg Schiedler.
4: Well, I would like to see some. The city has put a substantial investment into the community, the pool, and the expansion there. That some sort of after-school activities could be put forth to help mitigate this issue.
1: Thank you, Greg, and then Joe Klaika.
5: Thank you. There are a lot of programs that are already going on. A lot of people are doing a lot of good work in the town. I think what the city is already doing is really good at supporting them and even supporting them more.
6: That within the city would be any more other departments would be fantastic. Thank you.
1: Thank you. Next answer is Greg Schiedler.
4: Well, I would like to see some. The city has put a substantial investment into the community, the pool, and the expansion there. That some sort of after-school activities could be put forth to help mitigate this issue.
1: Thank you, Greg, and then Joe Klaika.
5: Thank you. There are a lot of programs that are already going on. A lot of people are doing a lot of good work in the town. I think what the city is already doing is really good at supporting them and even supporting them more and encouraging people. It's really not the city that's going to do the programs. It's parental involvement and citizen involvement that's really going to make them successful. So I would really encourage people to become involved with the programs that are already going on and double down on that.
1: Excellent. Thank you. And then, Alicia Miner, if you'd like to answer your own question here.
7: Yeah, Joe, I really liked your comment, actually. One of my favorite things I've done in Bethel is last year I hosted like a New Year's Eve party for the little kids when we had like a ball drop at noon. It was so fun. It was just a bunch of like parents and people working together. So I think utilizing the talents and ideas that we already have, the city does do a great job supporting the library, TWC, the teen center, but just utilizing the great things that we have around us.
1: Thank you, Alicia. The next candidate to ask a question of other candidates is going to be Rose Sugar Henderson.
9: Thank you. What is one realistic change you believe the city council or the city can make in the next year that would directly improve life for Bethel residents, and how would you accomplish that?
1: And the first answer, give me less time to prepare, is Lillian Apollique.
8: I think a realistic change I think that could happen very quickly is opportunities for, I mean, it's probably a redundant question, but opportunities to join those committees. We do need more people to be involved, and we do need a realistic change of our community members very quickly. So I think the more that the city knows that that there are opportunities for the community to be more involved, the more increased.
1: Thank you. Oh, sorry. Thank you.
8: Thank you.
1: Next answer to the question is going to be Greg Schiedler.
4: Quick change for the city. I'm like drawing blanks here. Right? That's like for quick things that the city can do. You know, it's a pretty tough thing to do pretty quick. I don't know. I'm coming up with a blank on this one.
1: It's not a problem. Next candidate is Alicia Miner.
7: Okay, so the question was, what's one realistic change? So I think continuing to work with

0: BPD and build partnerships with them. Like someone had mentioned, they are working on bringing like a cadet youth program to help our youth and to try to grow our own, as people have said here today. So I think just continuing to work with that department, they have made great growth in the past year or two. That could be a realistic change we could do in the next year.
1: Thank you. And then if you'd answer the question, Pamela Conrad, please.
2: I think a very low-hanging fruit and a very realistic thing that could be done in the next year is to finally put the hammer down and hold people accountable and businesses accountable on their taxes. We dance around this. We try to be nice, and the number is staggering, the dollars that are not being collected because people aren't doing what they're supposed to, and I think we need to start becoming disciplinary about that, and I think that would greatly benefit the financial status of the city very quickly.
1: Thank you, Pamela. Joe Klaka is going to answer that question next.
3: It is certainly a difficult question. I would think, Pam, I thought yours was really good. I would also, the police are doing a lot of work. So is our EMTs. But the responsiveness, just to constantly work on that, try to make it, when you have somebody, how many of us have seen somebody inebriated who's not safe to walk away from, and you stand there and have to wait for the police to come and respond, to try to make that easier so you don't have to stand there a half hour hoping somebody will come.
1: Great. And then if you'd like to answer your own question, Rose Sugar Henderson.
4: Thank you. One of the things that the city has been working diligently on is the community center and getting that built. And so the next step is going to be the programs that can take place within the community center. And I think it would be very realistic for the city to come up with programs that affects the whole community, not just the youth or not just the adults, but everybody, and have programs out of there constantly. Thank you.
1: Thank you, Sugar. And Greg Schiedler, if you'd like to ask a question of the other candidates, it's your chance.
5: What do you hope to bring to City Council?
1: Sorry, that's going to go to Joe Klaka to your left.
3: What I hope to bring is just a good ear to listen to what's going on. Here are the citizens, here are my fellow council members, and very calmly and rationally think our way through the problems and work together as a team to help solve those problems and make Bethel a better place.
1: Thank you very much. And then Lillian Apollike, if you can answer the question there.
6: What I hope to bring to the council is I'm very out and about in the community. And what I hope to bring is the community responses back to the council and how they feel about the programs that we're doing, how the council is addressing those issues and being able to provide that feedback. And also a wealth of knowledge about budgeting and looking at what our long-term plans are and looking at what cuts or increases need to be made for the city.
1: Thank you, Lillian. And now if you could answer Alicia Miner.
0: I hope to bring fun to City Council. I also hope to bring visibility in the community. I do try to go to as much as I can, and I also hope I can be and continue to be someone that community members can talk to, and then I can relay that information to City Council and the City Manager.
1: Thank you, Alicia. Next up is Pamela Conrad.
2: What I'd like to bring is I hope to inspire people to see Bethel the way I view it. It's a beautiful place. It's an amazing community. There's so much heartfelt warmth here for everybody, and that's what I would like to bring.
1: Thank you, Pamela. And Rose Sugar Henderson.
4: Thank you. What I hope to bring is to continue my connection with the people of the community to City Council. That connection there seemed to have been broken for a while, and maybe it's just that I don't know everybody that was on council or socialize with them on a personal level, but I appreciate all the phone calls that I get. They used to be daily, multiple daily, and they've finally come down to, once a week, and I attribute that to great council meetings.
1: Great. Thank you so much. And Greg Schiedler, if you'd like to answer your own question.
5: Well, I'd like to just continue with the good work and continue to listen and work for all of Bethel's residents. And be a good steward to the community.
1: Thank you, Greg. And these wonderful journalists from KYUK and the Delta Discovery have so many more questions for you, but we have so many of you here. So we're going to have to jump into closing statements. So that concludes the question and answer section of the forum. Each candidate is now going to have 1 minute to make a closing statement. And By random generation, we are going to start with Pamela Conrad.
2: Again, I just want to thank KYUK for allowing us to be here. I want to thank the City of Bethel for allowing me to participate on the City Council for 2 years, and I'm hoping that you'll see it clear to allow me to have another 2 years, because I would really like to keep being part of this work that I see the Council doing to improve this town and make it a great place to live. Thank you.
1: Thank you, Pamela. Next is candidate Alicia Miner.
0: Thank you, everyone, for listening, and for everyone who voted for me 2 years ago to be on City Council. I do hope that you vote for me again. As I stated earlier, I feel really strongly about mental health and working together. As someone that struggles with mental health, the community of Bethel is what keeps me going. So I hope that I can be that inspiration for other people. And I feel really passionate about the youth as the former Bethel principal and still working for the school district. And so I hope I can be a role model for our youth and show them that they can be involved in their community now and when they get older.
1: Thank you, Alicia. And now a closing statement from Greg Schiedler.
5: Well, I'd like to thank KYUK and the City of Bethel for the opportunity so far to be on the City Council. And I think it is kind of a steep learning curve. And I've got my feet wet, and I think I have a really wide background that gives me a really good base to make good, solid decisions for all of Bethel's residents.
1: Thank you, Greg. And now a closing statement for Joe Klicka.
3: I would just like to take the chance to just thank all the people in the City of Bethel and all the people who've supported my family and me through the years. It's made me grow to love this town. And I would just encourage you, vote for me if you think I'm the right person. I am not tied to being in this position, but I do love Bethel and I would love to serve. But please choose who you think is the best candidate, because that's really the best for Bethel. Thank you.
1: Thank you. And next closing statement for Lillian Apollique.
6: Thank you again to KYUK for hosting the forum, and thank you again to the mayor and to the council members for their hard work so far on the council, and to the audience for their time. I just wanted to ask for your support and vote for me for the City Council. You have a great opportunity to have great candidates here that have a huge wealth of knowledge that they could bring to Bethel, and it's up to you to make the right choice. So thank you again for your support.
1: All right, and last but not least, Rose Sugar Henderson.
4: Not least. First, thank you, KYUK, and thank you to the panel here giving us the questions. I truly appreciate your questions, and they were truly meaningful. And I also want to thank everybody who has supported me in the past for being on council. I truly enjoy being on council and representing our community to the best of my ability. And with every issue that is brought to me, I address it directly. It's not put on the back burner. I make sure that it is addressed right away, and I really want to continue what I'm doing, and I really truly hope to continue to have your support, and you vote for me as well, and I will do everything in my power to support you. Thank you.
1: Thank you, Rose Sugar Henderson. That brings us to the end of the 2026 Bethel City Council Candidate Forum. Thank you so much for all the candidates who joined us. We have 4 seats up for election, 6 regular candidates, and 1 write-in candidate, Gary Watson, who couldn't appear this evening due to a scheduling conflict. Thanks so much to the City of Bethel, as well as the Delta Discovery, for assisting in this forum, 2026 forum. It will be rebroadcast in English on September 29th at 1 p.m., and a UPIC translation of the forum will air on September 24th at 7 p.m., and again on September 30th at 1 p.m. You can find all of that on kyuk.org, as well as individual interviews with all 6 of the candidates that appeared in tonight's forum, which aired previously on Coffee at KYUK and can be found under the Coffee at KYUK button on our website. This candidate forum was produced by KYUK, which is solely responsible for its content. The views expressed are not necessarily those of KYUK's board of directors, management, or staff. We hope this forum helps you make your decision in this municipal election on Tuesday, October 6th. I'm Evan Erickson. Thank you for listening, and have a good night.
7: 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Buena for tuning in. Up next, we have This Morning is Good Fakhligu Replay, but before we play that, let me read a couple quick announcements. The City of Bethel regular election is October 6th, with 4 city council seats up for election, with terms ending in October 2028. Catch the rebroadcast of tonight's candidate forum here on KYUK, September 29th at 1 p.m. Also, Akituk PD and Search and Rescue are currently trying to locate Jonathan Lomack, who was last seen at 10:30 p.m. last night leaving Tuakajok, wearing a camouflage jacket, a black baseball cap, and blue jeans. Contact Bethel Search and Rescue if you have any information about his whereabouts at 545-4357. And with this being said, we now go back to regular KYUK programming. Nijuk Newton, KYUK, 6:40 a.m. Mani Mamta Rishlermi.

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0: Oh yeah. 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
0: it home before you talk to me. You're not going to have to me. Ugut. I'm on radio talk show. Yeah, I'm glad you guys are good. Ugut. How long have you been here?
1: Only a while.
0: Oh, she's making breakfast for you guys. Oh, yeah. Okay. Anutka, day, how did it look? Minanska couldn't come right here. We can't go. Do I dumb a good? So cluggy. Oh, look, now what is going on? In coma, Luda, to one good, another Luda. Time, see, I was going out of the Tarna, you could be. Time, but George, you. Jelly. I tell you, and. Good, he got a suit. Him good, you shut. Ang lanakshun kali kanakshupi nata, you know kulirin nakshya. 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
2: Nau katahti.
1: Joo. Nyt nau. Age. School age. Have to go to school. Tuossa mamma kun pääk. We can stay in fall camp. Nyt nauhoittuu näyttää. Tässä mitään, no. PIM cook. All school age children have to go to school. 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
0: What?
4: Good morning.
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5: 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Just in the room, couldn't down to the beauty.
0: Yeah, go on the quiet time, look, look, look, look, look, look, look, look, look, look, look, look, look, look, look, Mary, tell Don Luton.
3: Yeah, only to lie them quan tell what the.
0: Oh, no, quan the bachter and New York snapper. Do I am good fuck not do good. I should be a canon to go mad.
3: Yeah.
0: So, I love when I got very smidic. Canon to do it down, because you want to be locked up.
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1: The Akiachuk Police Department and Bethel Search and Rescue are currently trying to locate Jonathan Lomack, who was last seen leaving to Akiachuk at 10:30 p.m. on Wednesday, September 16th, wearing a camouflage jacket, a black baseball cap, and blue jeans. Contact Bethel Search and Rescue if you have information about his whereabouts at 545-4357.
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Going back to 1971, that was Redbone with Niji Trance. You can find it on their album, The Witch Queen of New Orleans, a.k.a. Message from a Drum. And I love the way it transitions from the opening chant, rattles, and drums into an indigenized funk explosion. This is Reclaimed, your home for indigenous music on CBC. I'm Jared Martineau. And today we're keeping the fire lit with good music. Let's stay in the early 70s for a second and hear something from Kiowa, Comanche, Seminole, and Muskogee and Cheyenne guitar legend Jesse Ed Davis. He played and recorded with everyone from Eric Clapton and Rod Stewart to Taj Mahal and George Harrison, but his solo albums were also standouts. And this is the title track from his 1973 album, Keep Me Coming. And just listen to the guitar playing on this song. No one did it quite like

ramped up alt rock smash from Natasha Fischer about what she calls the only thing certain in life. Clearly, the 90s are back, and that song would be the perfect reboot for a whole new compact disc compilation of big, shiny tunes. You're tuned into Reclaimed. I'm Jared Martineau, and you can find us across Turtle Island on SiriusXM and Native Voice 1. Let's slide to the Maori side now and hear some big island vibes from Troy Kingi. The original version of this song closed out his album, The Ghost of Freddie Caesar, but the remix you're about to hear dubs it out and sends it into a disco orbit. Here's Troy Kingi with the Rhombus remix of All Your

back-to-back Dubwise Maori vibes. That was electronic funk producer and multi-instrumentalist Lord Echo and Maori singer Mara TK with Whoa, There's No Limit. Mara adds such warm and welcoming energy to Lord Echo's excellent album Harmonies, and you can float along to his dreamy voice all the way through that record. I'm Jared Martineau, this is Reclaimed, and you can listen live from anywhere in the world. Just head to the CBC Listen app and click the Local tab. From the southwestern Pacific, let's head to the Pacific Northwest. The Spiritual Warriors are an expansive collective that root their sound in the lands and coastal mountains of the Lilwat Nation in BC. And it's a family affair. Father and daughter Leroy and Daisy Joe join each other on vocals, and this one is sung entirely in their Lilwat dialect of Uchwalmiuch. The Spiritual Warriors infuse those indigenous sounds with the low-end bounce of dub and reggae. This is Shri Alishta on Reclaimed.

Indigenized reggae sounds from west to east to north. That was the Innu reggae man, Shawi, with D'un Ville à l'Autre, from one city to another. And like Shawi sings on that one, everywhere rage is rising, we feel like we're searching in vain for a way out of this mess, but we mustn't get discouraged. Above all, the important thing is not to give up. I'm Jared Martineau, this is Reclaimed. Let's head back to Aotearoa now to hear a powerful love song from Maori artist Geneva A.M., and its source material and inspiration go back more than 100 years. Its lyrics are drawn from the collective anonymous writings of Maori soldiers. They wrote it before setting off from their homeland to fight in World War I. The Maori words have remained virtually unchanged ever since, but the song, like the soldiers, have traveled. Geneva A.M. pays homage to those travels and to a waiata that she grew up with, a song that's beloved by Maori and now known all over the world. This is Pukarekareana on Reclaimed.

Let's hear another reimagining of Inuit legend and story. And this one comes to you from Inuit throat singing duo Sila. It's from their EP Sila is Boss, and it contains wild rhythms and vivid images. And if you're a little one wandering too close to the edge of the ice, be warned. A flash of green skin, flowing messy hair, wild eyes, and long claws might scoop you up, place you in its amauti, and steal you away to submerge you deep under the freezing Arctic Sea. Here's Sila with Am I Kalupalik Yet on Reclaim.

Arctic aquatic dive into the beyond. That was Inuk and Mohawk singer Beatrice Deer with She's in the Abyss. As you heard, that song is as much about its story as the music. It's from Beatrice's album Inuit Legend, and the record takes you down, down to the deep sea underworld of Nulyayuk or Sedna. I'm Jared Martineau. This is Reclaimed on CBC Music and Radio. 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
3: 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A reconvert, saunters into Descartes. I am if I am a part of a fresh start. All the smarts came up short.

one of the most innovative and genre-defying native rap groups out there. That was Throne, joined by Protagonist with Keep That Fire Lit. You can find it on their album, Singing Bear Speaks. And I love the half-spoken, half-sung poetry that Muskogee singer and rapper Yahega brings to that song and every song she blesses. I'm Jared Martineau. This is Reclaimed on CBC Music and Radio. You can listen back to this episode and all our past shows anytime. Just head to cbcmusic.ca/reclaim. Experimental Avant Pop duo Once a Tree don't just know who they are. They know how they sound. And it's specific. Their ultra-niche and ultra-polished mix of gothic electronics and somber pop somehow captures the feeling of anxiety and release simultaneously. And you can almost hear that in the lyrics when Jaylee Wolf sings, "I don't care if you're crazy, I like crazy more than anything else." Here's Once a Tree with Skull Candy.

A down-tempo roller that could have been on an early Beck record. That was Toronto artist Breeze, a.k.a. Josh Carroti, with Ecstasy on Keel Street. And the version you heard was a fuzz-driven remix from Anishinaabe musician Zune. Zune is mostly known for their own atmospheric blend of indie pop and moccasin gaze, and I love it when they bring their blown-out, distortion cloud of sound into the musical worlds of other artists. I'm Jared Martineau, and I hope you've enjoyed the music today. Draw me a line to let me know, reclaimed@cbc.ca. 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Our show is produced by Travis Pereira, Spiros Georgiou, Lauren Hancock, Judith Lynch, and me. Join me again next week for more songs and sounds from across the Indigenous world. I'll see you then. Hi, Magwitch, and Mazi Cho for listening.

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0: Okay, well, it's time for a sing-along. The words are so easy, and you've heard them before. The words are, I lie, lie, lie, I lie, lie, lie. Right? More or less in that order. Oh, back a long time ago when I was young and single and poor. I lived in Twin Falls, Idaho, and there's this restaurant called the Depot Grills, one of those all-night truck stop diners down by the tracks. So after the gig, I'd go down there and drink coffee and eat a piece of pie and check out the waitresses. Okay, here we go. Are you going to be with me? You going to play it with me?
1: Yeah, I'm going to.
0: Okay.
1: I think I have this time.
0: You do it on the mandolin, right? Right. Okay.

0: 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Oh, give yourself a hand.
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3: The Akiachuk Police Department and Bethel Search and Rescue are currently trying to locate Jonathan Lomack, who was last seen leaving to Akiachuk at 10:30 p.m. on Wednesday, September 16th, wearing a camouflage jacket, a black baseball cap, and blue jeans. Contact Bethel Search and Rescue if you have information about his whereabouts at 545-4357.
4: Tune in to KYUK 6:40 a.m. from 6 p.m. to 8:30 p.m. on Tuesday, September 29, to hear from candidates running to represent the YK Delta in the Alaska Senate and Alaska House in a forum sponsored by the Bristol Bay Votes Coalition. Four candidates are running for the Senate District S seat, held for decades by Senator Lyman Hoffman. Another four candidates are running for the House District 37 seat, previously held by Representative Bryce Edgman. Again, that's from 6 p.m. to 8:30 p.m. on Tuesday, September 29, right here on KYUK 6:40 a.m.

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1: The Acciachuk Police Department and Bethel Search and Rescue are currently trying to locate Jonathan Lomack, who was last seen leaving to Acciachuk at 10:30 p.m. on Wednesday, September 16th, wearing a camouflage jacket, a black baseball cap, and blue jeans. Contact Bethel Search and Rescue if you have information about his whereabouts at 545-4357.
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1: This is Mike from Bethel Search and Rescue. Always take some sort of signaling device with you on a trip. Flares, flashlight, or something that gives off light. 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
3: The Akiachuk Police Department and Bethel Search and Rescue are currently trying to locate Jonathan Lomak, who was last seen leaving to Akiachuk at 10:30 p.m. on Wednesday, September 16th, wearing a camouflage jacket, a black baseball cap, and blue jeans. 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
1: The Akiachuk Police Department and Bethel Search and Rescue are currently trying to locate Jonathan Lomak, who was last seen leaving to Akiachuk at 10:30 p.m. on Wednesday, September 16th, wearing a camouflage jacket, a black baseball cap, and blue jeans. 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

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Yesterday, when I was young, the taste of

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2: 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Wise to stay on the snow machine trail or the ice road and be wary of all single tracks. Just because one person made it doesn't mean you will. 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

0: Live from NPR News in Washington, I'm Dave Mattingly. Less than 2 months before the November midterm elections, a Republican congresswoman from Florida is running ads critical of President Trump's immigration policies. Maria Elvira Salazar is running for a fourth term in the House. She's been a supporter of Trump, but says she believes his crackdown on illegal immigration has gone too far. Will Sommer is a senior reporter at the political news and opinion website The Bulwark. He says he sees fracturing within the GOP over Trump.
1: People who are into conspiracy theories, people like Candace Owens or Tucker Carlson, we're seeing this sense of kind of an abandonment of Trump. But even more broadly, sort of in MAGA media, I think there's growing dissatisfaction.
0: He was speaking to NPR's Morning Edition. The president's approval ratings have declined amid the war with Iran and higher fuel prices. AAA says the price of diesel in the U.S. hit another all-time high overnight. It's averaging $6.45 a gallon. In California, diesel costs more than $8. Joe Bruzuelas is the chief economist at RSM. He says higher fuel costs are raising prices at the grocery store.
2: Grocery prices are likely to continue to rise due to the increase in transportation costs linked to the cost of diesel.
0: A year ago, diesel was averaging $3.71 a gallon. This is NPR News from Washington. The state broadcaster in Iran says hundreds of thousands of Iranians took part in today's government-organized rally on the streets of Tehran, denouncing the U.S. nearly 7 months into the war. 3 days of national elections are underway in Russia. Voters are choosing a new parliament in the first such elections since Russia's full-scale invasion of Ukraine more than 4.5 years ago. NPR's Charles Maines has more from Moscow.
3: Despite hundreds of thousands of casualties and limited territorial gains, the wisdom of Russia's full-scale invasion of Ukraine is not on the ballot. Russia's Supreme Court barred the lone anti-war party still registered in Russia from the vote last month, and other critics of the invasion are in jail, exile, or worse. Among the 10 parties still competing for seats, all fundamentally endorsed the war, with the Kremlin-backed United Russia Party widely expected to take the majority of seats. Ahead of the vote, President Vladimir Putin said he expected the results would show a country still united behind the war effort, that despite polls that show a majority of Russians now want a negotiated settlement. Charles Maines, NPR News.
0: Police in Western Australia are reporting a fatal shark attack off a beach in the northern suburbs of Perth. Search boats, aided by helicopters, have been unable to recover a body. Witnesses describe the victim as a man in his 60s. There have been 5 fatal shark attacks in Australia this year. I'm Dave Mattingly in Washington.

0: Live from NPR News in Washington, I'm Dave Mattingly. Nearly 7 months into war with Iran, hundreds of thousands of Iranians turned out on the streets of Tehran today to denounce the U.S. The rally was organized by the government and came hours after Iran's Revolutionary Guard Corps says Iranian forces struck a Togo-flagged oil tanker it says was trying to transit the Strait of Hormuz illegally. The U.S. Navy's blockade of Iranian ports remains in place. There's been no comment from U.S. Central Command. The U.N. says renewed fighting in Yemen has displaced more than 125,000 people there in the last 2 weeks. NPR's Aya Batraoui says the conflict has intensified since Iranian-backed Houthis swept through western Yemen.
1: The fighting between the Iran-backed Houthis and Yemeni government forces and their allied tribes who are backed by Saudi Arabia has shattered a tenuous years-long ceasefire. The Houthis say Saudi Arabia has launched hundreds of airstrikes on Yemen this week, and the group says it's targeting Saudi energy sites and air bases with missiles and drones. Italy's Asna News Agency says an Italian fighter jet was struck on an airbase in Saudi Arabia and that an Italian service member deployed at that base in Ta'if, just east of the Saudi city of Jeddah, was wounded. Meanwhile, UN aid agencies say families are fleeing areas of fighting in Yemen, but that there's not enough aid on the ground to support them because of funding shortages. Aya Batraoui, NPR News, Dubai.
0: This is NPR News. AAA says regular gasoline in the U.S. is now averaging $4.47 a gallon. Diesel hit another all-time high overnight. It's up to $6.45. In California, diesel costs more than $8 a gallon. Fall begins in less than a week, but intense summer heat continues to grip areas of the Midwest and South. Heat advisories are in effect again today in more than a half dozen states. The National Weather Service says Little Rock and Memphis are among the cities that'll likely see afternoon highs of 100 degrees. Psychedelic and pop artist Peter Max has died at the age of 88. NPR's Chloe Veltman says Max's work appeared on everything from rock album covers to postage stamps.
2: Peter Max's style was characterized by neon colors, celestial motifs, and optimistic themes. His most famous images included a faceless figure wearing a top hat and carrying a bright umbrella, and the Statue of Liberty, which he began painting in 1976 to celebrate the United States bicentennial. His aesthetic was often copied. For instance, people often assumed Max created the cartoon art for the 1969 Beatles movie Yellow Submarine, but that was actually Heinz Edelmann, often dubbed the German Peter Max. Max's German-Jewish family fled Berlin for Shanghai with the rise of the Nazis. They then moved to Haifa in Israel before heading to New York. Chloe Veltman, NPR News.
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1: The Akiachuk Police Department and Bethel Search and Rescue are currently trying to locate Jonathan Lomack, who was last seen leaving to Akiachuk at 10:30 p.m. on Wednesday, September 16th, wearing a camouflage jacket, a black baseball cap, and blue jeans. Contact Bethel Search and Rescue if you have information about his whereabouts at 545-4357.

0: Live from NPR News in Washington, I'm Korva Coleman. President Trump is scheduled to attend a dinner tonight for donors to his super PAC, MAGA, Inc. NPR's Tamara Keith reports Trump-aligned groups have dropped more than $150 million to help Republican candidates in tough races this fall.
1: According to an NPR analysis of advertising reservations tracked by Ad Impact, Trump's aligned groups and other Republican political action committees are set to significantly outspend Democrats in every competitive Senate race, except for Georgia. Republican strategist Scott Jennings says this is the cavalry coming to help in a tough political environment.
2: Now the Republicans have enough money to make an actual argument, to draw a real contrast, to have a real debate. And in some of these districts, in some of these states, it's going to make a difference.
1: But as one Democratic operative put it, big money like this can buy an umbrella, but it can't change the weather. Tamara Keith, NPR News.
0: One of the issues facing Americans is increasing gas prices. Earlier this week, President Trump told supporters that the rising cost of gas is a small price to pay for what he's doing in Iran. But the motoring club AAA says the average cost of a gallon of regular gas is now $4.47. Mark Wolf leads the National Energy Assistance Directors Association.
3: There are very few products in the marketplace right now that are essential that have gone up by more than 50% in the last 6 months. These prices are skyrocketing. The thing is, they have more room to go. We don't see any end in sight.
0: AAA says the average price for diesel climbed about a nickel overnight. It's now $6.45 a gallon. Last night, Health Secretary Robert F. Kennedy Jr. returned to the anti-vaccine organization he founded. NPR's Sydney Lufkins reports he gave a keynote address.
4: Kennedy spoke at the Children's Health Defense Conference for more than an hour. In his speech, he pointed out a rise in autism and other chronic conditions, but he was careful about not saying vaccines caused those conditions. Instead, Kennedy repeatedly said he wanted to search for answers from his position at the helm of the Department of Health and Human Services. He told the crowd that largely views vaccines as dangerous that although they may have hoped he would change policies his first day, government is slow. He assured them they had friends in the White House. To register for the event, members of the media had to agree that they assumed all risks for attending the event, including, quote, exposure to illness or contagious disease. Sydney Lufkin, NPR News.
0: The AI company Anthropic says its model Claude is helping to design the next version of itself. Anthropic's CEO and other AI leaders have called for a slowdown on AI expansion and research. This is NPR.
5: You're listening to Statewide News from Alaska Public Media. I'm Ava White. Kyle Reardon, nominated to be a federal judge in Alaska, had a confirmation hearing this week in the U.S. Senate Judiciary Committee. Reardon previously worked as an Army judge advocate and a federal prosecutor. He is now a federal magistrate judge in Anchorage, a position he's held since 2021. He was introduced by Senator Lisa Murkowski at the meeting.
6: Mr. Reardon has handled more than 3,000 criminal and almost 500 civil matters. He's also been selected to serve on various Ninth Circuit committees. You know, this is an individual that is not only qualified for this position, he is ready to hit the ground running as a U.S. District Court judge.
5: Reardon was among six nominees at the hearing Wednesday, and senators focused their questions more on the others. Reardon gave a brief opening statement.
6: Mr. Reardon has handled more than 3,000 criminal and almost 500 civil matters. He's also been selected to serve on various Ninth Circuit committees. You know, this is an individual that is not only qualified for this position, he is ready to hit the ground running as a U.S. District Court judge.
5: Democratic senators pressed the nominees to say who won the 2020 presidential election. It's some senators' litmus test for a nominee's independence from President Trump. None of the judicial nominees would acknowledge that Joe Biden won the popular vote, saying it would be inappropriate to weigh in on a matter of political controversy. Reardon said he agreed with that response. The committee did not announce when it will vote on the nominees. If you use Alaska's public cabins, get ready for a change. The Alaska Beacon reports the State Department of Natural Resources will begin limiting how far in advance reservations can be made to 3 months. That's down from 6 months. And that change starts October 1st. The only exceptions to the new reservation window will include the Wood-Tikchik region and cabins on Afognak and Shuyak Islands in the Kodiak region, which will continue to allow reservations up to 6 months in advance. The change is also part of a shift to a new online booking system and website that also opens October 1st. Alaskans will be unable to modify or cancel their existing reservations from September 28th through September 30th as part of the transition. Beginning on the 1st of October, reservations for all facilities can be made for January 1st, 2027, and the 3-month rolling window will begin. The shorter reservation window is the result of feedback from Alaskans who said it was difficult to make plans 6 months out. This is Alaska Public Media.
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10: It's Morning Edition from NPR News. I'm Michelle Martin in Washington, D.C.
11: And I'm A. Martinez in Los Angeles, California. The Kennedy Center saga is entering an uncertain chapter. The main building is closed and fenced off to the public. A judge has barred President Trump from tearing it down, at least not without 30 days' notice.
10: The president's been hinting at tearing it down after he was blocked from putting his name on the building, which is not only a renowned arts venue, but also designated by Congress as a memorial to the slain president. The center's Trump-aligned board voted to close it, citing safety concerns after heavy rain caused some plaster to fall from the ceiling. In a few minutes, we'll speak with the co-founder of a legal group challenging the Trump administration in court, but we're going to begin with the latest developments.
11: We're joined now by NPR culture correspondent Anastasia Siulkas. So let's start with where things stand in the court case.
12: There has been so much. By my count, there were 9 separate court filings and rulings between Wednesday and yesterday afternoon. Many of those included multiple documents. But here's the biggest headline. The federal judge told Trump and the board that they cannot demolish the Kennedy Center or build anything new without providing 30 days' notice. And I should note, A, that the judge didn't say anything about needing congressional approval for any of that.
11: Okay, so the judge says can't demolish unless you got 30 days' notice. But how worried are people that that might actually still happen?
12: Well, Trump has been threatening to demolish it if his name is not on it. And Wednesday night, a news photographer took a picture of Trump on Air Force One. And in the photo, we see the president looking at a large placard that refers to the center being demolished. Now, earlier that day, Trump commented about the Kennedy Center. He said it has lost hundreds of millions of dollars, but has provided no evidence of that. And here's Trump talking to reporters on the tarmac.
13: So for the Trump administration, for me, to get involved and to take that on long term and to carry it or to raise money to carry it, I think that the Trump administration should certainly have recognition. Because frankly, if we don't do that, it's going to close. It'll end up being ripped down.
11: And meanwhile, the center's main building and theaters are shut down. Now, what are you learning about that?
12: So for a little bit of context, A, we're talking about the big white building that sits right on the edge of the Potomac River. It's been a showpiece for performing arts in D.C. since the venue opened in 1971. And it's been a hugely prestigious place for performers visiting from all over the globe and to showcase American talent. There has been a lot of confusion around the closing itself. On Wednesday, the center's current executive director and chief operating officer, Matt Floca, said the building's current closure is, quote, temporary. The same day, a staff member at one of the law firms representing Joyce Beatty, the Democratic congresswoman from Ohio who's suing Trump and the board, submitted a sworn statement to the court. She said she witnessed a forklift ram into the building's pillars several times on Wednesday as construction crews were putting up those barriers. And then yesterday, 8 architecture and culture groups who filed a separate lawsuit against the Kennedy Center board last May asked the court to appoint a receiver or independent monitor some neutral other party, to protect the building and the institution.
11: Any answer from the court on that?
12: Not yet, A, but I will keep following. And I think there's another point worth making here. The Kennedy Center really prided itself on making free public programming 365 days a year, which is pretty remarkable for a performing arts venue of that size and scope. So whatever happens, there's the real possibility of a huge change to the landscape in Washington, D.C., not just in terms of the architecture, but also in terms of the cultural landscape.
11: That's NPR's Anastasia Siulkos. Thanks a lot.
12: Thanks for having me.
10: Joining me now is one of the attorneys fighting the Trump administration in court over its attempts to rename, close, and renovate the Kennedy Center according to Trump's specifications. Norm Eisen is a former White House ethics lawyer and former U.S. ambassador who also co-founded Democracy Defenders Action. That's one of the legal groups representing Democratic Congresswoman Joyce Beatty, an ex officio member of the Kennedy Center board who's been battling the administration in court. Mr. Eisen, thanks so much for joining us.
14: Thanks for having me, Michelle.
10: So a federal judge has allowed the Kennedy Center's board to close the building temporarily. You had tried to stop that from happening. The administration now says the main building is closed for 7 days for repairs. Does your client disagree that there's a public safety concern, or do you think that closing the whole building is just a ruse?
14: Donald Trump slapped his name on this building, and it drove artists and audiences away and cratered the very successful ongoing operation of the Kennedy Center. He's closing it to cover up the fact that of his mismanagement. Look, obviously, Congress appropriated $257 million for repairs. The money is sitting there. But the plan was always to repair in stages. If you have to adjust public access to a portion of the building while you do construction in that portion, that's fine. There's no need to close this entire building. There's certainly no need to demolish it. And the court stopped that in its tracks.
10: So the judge in this case says the Kennedy Center Board has to give at least 30 days notice if it decides to destroy the building or significantly overhaul it. But as we heard, he didn't say anything about congressional approval. Do you interpret this to mean that the judge believes that the president and the board do have the authority to tear down the building if they deem it necessary?
14: Absolutely not. The judge has made very clear, including in our repeated wins on the naming of the building, that Donald Trump can't rename it for himself. What an absurd suggestion. That Congress has legislated the operations of this building, naming and otherwise. That's an emergency order that is intended to hold things in place, because we all saw that shocking picture that Donald Trump was holding a huge poster, apparently, Kennedy Center demolished. So the judge has frozen things. They have zero authority under the laws governing the Kennedy Center to demolish it. That was a snap order that we got. We worked overnight. As you heard, there were a blizzard of motions by our legal team, and we succeeded. There will be no demolition. Donald Trump's name will never go on the building, and it will never be demolished.
10: Well, look, as we just

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2: Affordability seems to be top of mind for many Americans right now.
3: 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There's just a feeling of hopelessness.
2: I'm Juana Summers. How some Nebraskans are thinking about affordability leading up to the midterms in a state with a key congressional race. That story on All Things Considered from NPR News.

0: Live from NPR News, I'm Lakshmi Singh. U.S. stocks are lower as the 10-year Treasury yields rise. This coming in a week when the Federal Reserve decided for the first time in more than 3 years to raise its benchmark interest rate, meaning the cost of borrowing money is higher. NPR's Danielle Kurtzleben says it has been a tough week for President Trump.
1: Trump has several ongoing problems. His approval remains below 40% by most polls. We saw some pushback from within his own party, quite vocal pushback, with a new ad from Florida Republican Congresswoman Maria Elvira Salazar criticizing Trump's immigration policy. And then the price of diesel fuel hit a record high this week.
0: NPR's Danielle Kurtzleben reporting. The French government is under orders to bolster protections of the country's defense and other critical infrastructure. At a news conference in Paris today, President Emmanuel Macron accused Russia of targeting France with hybrid attacks. NATO describes hybrid threats as a combination of military, non-military, covert, and overt actions. They include disinformation, economic pressure, and cyber attacks designed to destabilize and undermine societies. Macron told reporters at the Elysee Palace that Russia's been intensifying its threat against Europeans in recent weeks with the intent to break support for Ukraine. You're listening to NPR News. The Iranian government has organized a massive display of defense capabilities and loyalty in the streets of Tehran. More than 6 months into a war with Israel and the U.S., the Associated Press putting today's crowd size in the hundreds of thousands. China's youth employment hit 18.9% in August. That's the highest jobless rate in a year. Here's NPR's Jennifer Pack.
2: There are a record number of 16 to 24-year-olds entering the Chinese workforce this year. Some 12 million-plus graduates by official estimates. And now nearly one in five cannot find work. China's economy is sluggish. The ongoing property slump has made homeowners feel poorer, dragging domestic demand. Add on the wars in Ukraine and Iran, and many businesses are operating on thin margins and turning to AI to cut costs. The National Bureau of Statistics spokesperson Fu Linghui says there is stable employment in manufacturing, good prospects in tech, and growth in the hospitality and catering sectors. So there are jobs, just not ones many college grads tell NPR they desire. Jennifer Pack, NPR News, Beijing.
0: Musician Duncan Sheik has died. He won two Tony Awards and a Grammy Award for composing the musical Spring Awakening. And he also earned a Grammy nomination for the 1990s pop hit Barely Breathing.
3: I know what you're doing.
0: Duncan Sheik was 56 years old. 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

0: Tech leaders are calling for more controls on AI, but criminals are already using it to speed up the pace of their cyber attacks. That's next time here and now.
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2: Good morning, I'm Michelle Martin. Attention, cat lovers. Researchers have identified a new species for the first time in more than a century. It's spotted like a leopard, but small, just a few pounds, like a house cat. In fact, it came to the attention of researchers because a man in Bolivia picked up what he thought was an abandoned house kitten. When he realized it was wild, he took it to a sanctuary. Bolivians have had a word for the local cat for decades, el gallo. Now that's its scientific name, too. It's Morning Edition.
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4: It's Morning Edition from NPR News. I'm Amy Martinez.
2: And I'm Michelle Martin. Good morning. The same big tech companies that are dominating the stock market are starting to reshape the bond market. Our colleagues from The Indicator, Waylon Wong and Ricky Mulvey, looked into the efforts to fund massive AI data centers and the potential risks to 401k retirement plans.
5: Data centers are all over the news these days. They are flashpoints in local debates about what should be built in communities.
6: If you're one of those people who don't want a data center in their backyard, you might want this bond-fueled build-out stopped in its tracks.
5: Then, of course, if you're rooting for the stock market to keep going up, you need those data centers to power the hopes and dreams and profits of the tech giants. But enough about stocks. I want to talk about bonds.
7: Bonds are interesting. I mean, that's what we're always saying.
5: This is fellow bond geek Zachary Griffiths. He works at an independent research firm called Credit Sites. His specialty is U.S. investment grade debt. That refers to safe and highly rated bonds. U.S. treasuries are investment grade, and so are bonds from Alphabet, Amazon, Meta, and Microsoft.
6: These companies are considered the main hyperscalers. This is a term we didn't really use that much until a few years ago, and now it's getting thrown around all the time.
5: Yeah, it's come about because it refers to corporations that run huge data centers. These hulking structures take a lot of money to build, and the hyperscalers have a lot of cash.
6: And they're not just wading gently into the bond market. According to Vanguard, the five hyperscalers sold more than $90 billion in bonds last year, and they've already sold more than $130 billion so far in 2026.
5: And remember, most of the hyperscalers are considered very safe and creditworthy. The bonds they're selling are now competing with U.S. treasuries for investor dollars. That's helping push up yields for treasuries.
6: But investors like hedge funds, pension funds, and insurance companies, they don't have unlimited dollars. So we wanted to know, is there enough demand out there for all of these new AI-related bonds?
5: Is it just this, like, limitless appetite for this stuff? Is it like Mean Girls, like the limit does not exist?
7: The limit may not exist, but what does need to shift is how much spread you're getting.
5: Zachary is talking about the returns that investors are asking for. The higher the risk, the more compensation bondholders want.
6: So, is there investor demand? Yes, but with an asterisk.
5: The second question we want to ask is, how are bondholders for data center projects going to be paid back? Jonathan Mondillo is with Aberdeen Investments.
8: Each contract seems to be written a little bit different. There's a lack of standardization there, and that's a risk, ultimately.
5: One risk Jonathan identifies is construction risk. Will the project get done on time? And looking further out, there's a risk of technological obsolescence.
8: These are long-term lease structures. You know, who's to say that there's need for that amount of space in the data center in 20 years' time.
6: Jonathan talks about lease terms because that is a common arrangement for these data centers. Companies like Meta are planning to rent these buildings rather than own them outright.
5: These are scenarios that investors have to consider when they're deciding whether to lend money to the hyperscalers, money that they might not make back for decades. And again, if you have savings invested in a bond fund, that's your money at work. Waylon Wong,
6: Ricky Mulvey, NPR News.
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0: 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I'm Michelle Martin.
1: And I'm A. Martinez. The Railroad Commission of Texas doesn't usually get a lot of attention, but it is being talked about this week after a Republican candidate for the board criticized the fact that students of color were among the crowd cheering at a football game. From member station Houston Public Media, here's Natalie Weber.
2: After the University of Texas defeated Ohio State's football team, UT's athletics department posted a video that included students of Asian or South Asian descent celebrating in the Texas crowd. Republican Beau French, who's running for the Railroad Commission of Texas, which oversees the state's oil and gas industry, took a screenshot and wrote, quote, "Like body cams exposed criminals, social media is exposing how many Americans have been displaced by foreigners." He called it, quote, "far worse than any of us could imagine." His campaign did not respond to a request for an interview. But on the Mark Davis Show, a conservative radio show on 660 AM in Dallas, he defended his remarks.
3: DEI was discriminating against deserving people so that, you know, these liberal bureaucrat administrators could select their preferred groups of people. Well, that is what is racism.
2: French's Democratic opponent John Rosenthal said in an interview that French was practicing the politics of hate.
4: For someone to take this moment of pride and joy and unity for Texans of all types and look at an image and see only his personal division and hate because of the color of the skin of some of those students is, you know, we run out of adjectives.
2: Some Republicans condemned it too, including Texas House Speaker Dustin Burroughs and U.S. Senator John Cornyn, who called it racism. University of Houston political scientist Brandon Rottinghouse has researched the impacts of political scandals.
5: There's a fear for Republicans that this issue is going to splash back up on them and create additional liabilities.
2: Republican Governor Greg Abbott, who is up for re-election, took a less direct approach. He called French's remarks, quote, "not my message." But he also called for tough immigration enforcement. Rottinghouse says the debate reflects national conversations in the Republican Party.
5: Texas is the big wild card for the national level elections. This is a controversy that has resonance with the way that the Republican Party is governing and has been governing.
2: Political scientist Michael Adams at Texas Southern University in Houston says French may have brought attention to an obscure post.
6: If he had kept his mouth shut, well, you know, nobody would have known what the Railroad Commission is and said, hey, this is not important, so they may not have voted or they may have just voted for Republican.
2: The Railroad Commission regulates the state's oil and gas industry, setting rates and safety standards for a state that produced around 40% of America's crude oil last year. For NPR News, I'm Nedley Weber in Houston.
0: The changing nature of modern warfare is making it harder to get medical supplies to the front lines and safely evacuate casualties. Those are challenges that apply to wounded military dogs, too. Jay Price reports from Fort Bragg, North Carolina.
7: This is your normal, happy resting position for a dog that's sitting like...
8: The furry patient was unconscious, had an obvious leg wound, and was struggling for air.
9: And... yeah, you're in.
8: In went a breathing tube, past a set of teeth that were pretty fearsome, even though they were fake.
9: So then once he's in, you basically take and close the mouth down, you'd be able to give oxygen.
8: The patient, a sophisticated 60-pound mannequin dog named Diesel, could simulate a pulse and breathing and could even growl and whimper.
9: Take this out, and we don't have a tip here to hold it in place, but now you'd be good, right?
8: The most unusual thing about this training exercise was who was getting the training from the veterinarians. A group of Army medics whose normal job is keeping humans alive on the front lines. The lessons included basics like how to muzzle a dog, stop bleeding, dose drugs, treat a collapsed lung, and reading dogs' body language about their condition. Captain Karen Hood, a veterinary corps officer with the Fort Bragg-based 44th Medical Brigade, was helping with the training. She says veterinarians do deploy for combat, but typically are kept well back from the front lines.
10: Having a medic at the point of injury can make a really big impact, even if it's just stopping a dog from bleeding out. That could be enough to save its life.
8: That's become especially important. important on modern battlefields where enemies can have swarms of drones overhead around the clock, making it all but impossible to quickly evacuate the wounded, human or canine. And the Army is not only cross-training medics, it's also working to improve its practices for canine casualty care.
10: We have several groups in the Department of War who've collected and digitized the medical records from our working dogs in combat and beyond, and we're currently collating this data in conjunction with the Joint Trauma System, who has already done all of this for our human warfighter trauma records.
8: Lieutenant Colonel Emily Corbin is in the U.S. Army Veterinary Corps. She leads two departments at the Army Institute of Surgical Research.
10: We can mine that data to determine the knowledge gaps where we need more research.
8: An early study using the data has underlined that wounded dogs often pose the same medical challenges as wounded soldiers. Blood loss, for example, is a top cause of trauma-related mortality for both.
10: So the same things that we're researching for the human side, we're also researching on the canine side. For example, strategies for shelf-stable blood products that could be carried to the remote warfront and remain shelf-stable without needing cold supply chain, like whole blood.
8: The Defense Department has about 1,600 military working dogs. Their jobs include finding bombs, sniffing out drugs, tracking people, and providing non-lethal force. And the efforts to improve their trauma care are part of a progression toward regarding them more like teammates. Until the year 2000, when a law opened them up for adoption, military dogs were treated as equipment and typically euthanized when their service ended. Thousands were left behind or killed when the Vietnam War ended. Attitudes are different now.
10: They are treated similarly to our service members. They're considered service members. They're amazing animals. Their athleticism, their work drive, their ability to be a force multiplier is just so humbling.
8: Military dogs can also represent a sizable government investment of more than $75,000 each, so there's real-world incentive to keeping them healthy. But even that dollar figure may pale in comparison to the incalculable emotional tug they have on many soldiers. For NPR News, I'm Jay Price at Fort Bragg, North Carolina.
0: This is Morning Edition from NPR News. I'm Michelle Martin.
1: And I'm A. Martinez.
11: Today is Friday, fun day, September 18th, 2026. Let's take a look at KYUK's weather for Bethel and the Kesko Quim Delta today. A chance of showers before 4 p.m., then a chance of rain after 4 p.m., cloudy with a high near 49, southeast wind around 5 miles per hour. Tonight, a chance of rain before 7 p.m., then a chance of showers after 7 p.m., mostly cloudy with a low around 39. North wind 5 to 10 miles per hour. For the lower Kuskokwim Valley today, a chance of showers before 1 p.m., then a chance of rain after 1 p.m., cloudy with a high near 50, east wind around 5 miles per hour. Tonight, a chance of rain before 7 p.m., mostly cloudy with a low around 39, calm wind becoming north around 5 miles per hour. And for Anchorage today, rain with a high near 55, north wind around 5 miles per hour. Tonight, rain likely before 7 p.m., cloudy with a low around 41, west wind around 5 miles per hour. And for the Bethel tides, a low tide of half of a foot at 6 a.m. and a high tide of 3.5 feet at 11:30 a.m. and a low tide of half of a foot at 9 p.m. Sunrise time this morning was at 8:20 a.m. Sunset time will be at 9:01 p.m. Liana Jaknak for listening to KYUK 640 a.m. Mani Mamtik.

0: Live from NPR News, I'm Lakshmi Singh. President Trump is set to announce a new Medicaid drug pricing model nationwide to bring down prices. NPR's Emily Fang has a preview.
1: A White House official told NPR a new payment model for Medicaid to offer lower prices on prescription drugs will be rolled out across the 50 states, Puerto Rico, and the District of Columbia today. Just under a year ago, President Trump announced a deal with drug maker Pfizer to bring prescription drug prices down in line with what most other wealthy countries pay for them. The White House leader said 25 other drug companies signed on as well, and a discount drug website called TrumpRx was launched. But operationally, most of these companies offer only a tiny fraction of their medicines on TrumpRx, often at prices higher than what consumers would pay with insurance. And experts warn this new Medicaid drug pricing model could bring some prices down, but also raise medicine prices for others. Emily Fang, NPR News, The White House.
0: South Florida House Republican Maria Elvira Salazar is out with a campaign ad, publicly breaking with the president on immigration enforcement. Here's Catherine Welch.
2: The ad shows Salazar standing outside the White House talking directly to President Trump.
3: Be careful what your advisors are telling you about immigration policy. The same Hispanics who helped you get to the White House in 2024 feel betrayed today.
2: Her district in South Florida includes the Miami neighborhood of Little Havana. Mike Madrid is a Republican political consultant and a co-founder of the Anti-Trump Lincoln Project.
4: You can take any policy position you want this party, but the one thing you cannot do is cross Donald Trump, and she's just done it.
2: He says the campaign ad is a sign of a rising tide against President Trump.
0: Early voting is underway in Virginia. The Commonwealth joins a handful of states where registered voters can cast a ballot in person ahead of Election Day, November 3rd. Newly unsealed court records show executives from OpenAI and Microsoft voicing concern about data collection practices. NPR's Bobby Allen reports documents are part of a copyright infringement lawsuit filed by the New York Times.
5: One Microsoft executive said chatbots engaged in, quote, an astonishing theft of unprecedented proportions. An OpenAI executive wrote that ChatGPT is, quote, creating systems that substitute for the labor of the people that define the culture of society. Microsoft and OpenAI fought to keep these records private, but a judge released them as part of a lawsuit the New York Times has been pursuing for years. The key question is, did ChatGPT become a powerful tool only after it copied millions of copyrighted work without payment or permission? OpenAI and Microsoft say its systems were protected by something known as fair use under copyright law. If the Times wins, a judge could order OpenAI to destroy all of its AI models. Bobby Allen, NPR News.
0: From Washington, this is NPR News.
6: 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I'm Ava White. The Alaska Fire Marshal's office says Whittier's new cruise ship dock damaged by fire Monday is a, quote, total loss. Huna Totem Corporation built the dock at a cost of $80 million, according to a company press release. Spokesperson Austin McDaniel says the Marshal's office is still investigating what caused the fire and where it started. But it will not be investigating the hydrants at the dock, which emergency responders said were not working when the fire broke out.
7: I know there's been lots of conversations about the fire hydrants. However, that's not something that we are looking at or investigating.
6: Crews had to use fire hydrants further into town. Megan Peters with the Anchorage Fire Department says multiple factors were considered when responding to the fire.
8: The dock is a secure facility, and it's surrounded by heavy fencing, providing no access points to the ocean water for fire apparatus. And while you can run salt water through a pump, it's not necessarily the best thing to do.
6: The fire damaged one tour boat that was moored at the dock. This summer, researchers announced they'd made a big discovery, 9 new species of deep-sea sponges off the coast of Alaska. The Alaska Desk's Katie Ruther reports that 5 were found in the Aleutian Islands.
9: Sean Rooney is a fish biologist with the National Oceanic and Atmospheric Administration's Alaska Fisheries Science Center. As part of NOAA's groundfish assessment program, he and his team conduct bottom trawl surveys to gather information about fishery stocks. Those trawls scoop up a variety of sea life, including sponges.
10: Sponges are basically the structural backbone of the seafloor. Think of them as underwater forests.
9: Sponges are animals without brains or organs. Rooney says they play important roles for groundfish and crab. They provide shelter, protect eggs, and concentrate food sources. Their natural defense chemicals may even have medical benefits for people. This summer, Rooney and his co-authors published two studies in the journal Zootaxa. They classify nine new species of sponges taken from trawl surveys as far back as 1997. There are now 232 known sponge species in Alaska, with the Aleutian Islands recognized as a global hotspot for sponge biodiversity. Rooney says the information provides an important starting point for managing sustainable fisheries.
10: So you can't protect or manage what you haven't named and identified. And so by naming and identifying these species, it really provides essential spatial data to map these fragile seafloor habitats.
9: He says the information can also be used by resource managers to protect fish habitat. And on Alaska, I'm Katie Ruther.
6: This is Alaska Public Media.
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13: The Acciachuk Police Department and Bethel Search and Rescue are currently trying to locate Jonathan Lomack, who was last seen leaving to Acciachuk at 10:30 p.m. on Wednesday, September 16th, wearing a camouflage jacket, a black baseball cap, and blue jeans. Contact Bethel Search and Rescue if you have information about his whereabouts at 545-4357.
14: This is KYUK, public radio for the Yukon-Kuskokwim Delta. I'm Samantha Watson. The National Transportation Safety Board released its preliminary report Wednesday on last month's plane crash at a remote military radar site in southwest Alaska that killed all eight people on board. The report does not give a cause for the crash. However, it highlights low visibility and foggy conditions in the area and on the runway as the plane made two attempts to land. Eric Gutierrez is the NTSB's lead investigator for the crash. He says the agency is still gathering information, such as weather data and pilot and maintenance records.
15: Right now, we are in the fact-finding phase. Now, it is a preliminary report, and sometimes preliminary information can be incorrect.
14: The plane was chartered by the U.S. Army Corps of Engineers and operated by Anchorage-based Security Aviation. The flight was carrying personnel from multiple organizations to the long-range radar site at Cape Newenham, about 450 miles west of Anchorage. The NTSB report says the pilots were in communication with air traffic controllers in Anchorage and requested to delay their landing several times. The report also describes low visibility conditions on the ground. A technician at the radar site inspected the runway in the morning but could not conduct a second inspection before landing because of thick fog. After the first missed approach, the flight crew told the technician they wanted to land at Platinum Airport, about 23 miles north of Cape Newenham, instead. But they decided to make a second landing attempt after they could not reach Platinum by radio. By that time, another technician on the ground said that visibility at Cape Newenham had worsened to the point that he could not see the runway from a nearby weather building. Staff at Cape Newenham found the crash site half a mile west of the approach end of the runway. The NTSB's Gutierrez says that because of the challenges to reach Cape Newenham safely, the wreckage is still at the crash's site awaiting recovery. He says the agency hopes to release the final report within 18 months. The crash was the deadliest in Alaska since a Bering Air crash killed all 10 people aboard in February 2025. We're all used to opening up our wallets when it comes to paying for a good or service, but what if there was another way? Bartering is a system that allows people to swap products or services with no money involved. Alaska Public Media's Ava White met with some South Central residents who say the system does more than save cash.
16: Samantha Davenport is running a bath for Maeve, a cat who clearly isn't excited.
17: I usually come over every 2 weeks. Right now I'm doing, this is every three. Let's get it.
16: Maeve is a sphinx, a hairless cat. Two others are hiding. In exchange for bathing the cats every few weeks, Davenport receives beauty treatments, like eyelash extensions, from their owner, who's an esthetician. She says the trade saves her a few $100 a month. They've been exchanging services for about 4 years, and Davenport says they've become close friends over that time.
17: These relationships that you form are beneficial in more ways than just the trade that you're giving. You don't just do it because of the barter. You do it because you have a human connection with that person.
16: Bartering is the exchange of goods and services without money, and it doesn't have to be as unique as bathing hairless cats. Online barter groups trade everything from recipes to advice about unemployment claims. And it can be easy to feel like you don't have a tradable skill, but Davenport says everyone has something to offer.
17: What are the things that you do every day in your life that you've done 1,000 times before? Rest assured, I'm sure there's someone in this town or wherever you live that have that very same thing that they don't want to do.
16: The system isn't new. Bartering has been practiced for thousands of years. Technological and social trends can influence bartering, according to an academic journal published by the Massachusetts Institute of Technology that says young people may be more open-minded to exchanging. There isn't comprehensive data showing bartering is increasing or decreasing, but economists say the method tends to gain traction when the economy is struggling.
18: But we know there's definitely data that shows that we do it all the time, but we do it more during economic crises, when prices are high, when it's harder to get things during recessions and depressions.
16: That's Jessica Gordon-Nemhard, a professor of community justice and social economic development at John Jay College in New York. She used to barter in high school, trading rides to campus for tutoring, and her grandfather was a physician in North Carolina who, she says, would frequently accept payment other than currency. Bartering doesn't have to be a monetarily equal exchange, she says. The people who are swapping something just need to place a similar value on it. Barter is centered on relationships, she says, not dollars.
18: I do not believe that there's a real dollar amount. What I believe happens in barter is that there's a sense that I'm helping you in the ways that I can, and you'll help me in the ways that you can.
16: She says bartering often starts with people you already know. From there, she says the networks build upon each other, commonly by referral. Mary Lila Webb is a photographer who accepts traditional payment, but also trades her services for a wide assortment of items, everything from local vegetables and workout classes to airline miles and landscaping material. She's been bartering with friends for a few years, but began promoting the exchange method earlier this year. It's made her business more accessible, she says.
19: I've seen the way that photography can impact people's lives in a sense that you're preserving memories, or maybe you need new headshots for your business. And I don't think that income should be something that completely blocks that for people.
16: Based in the Matanuska-Susitna borough, Webb's prices range depending on the service. A classic headshot costs $150, while wedding packages start at about $3,000. Webb says bartering gets her services she needs without spending money. She'll reach out to others simply asking if they have interest in training for her services. And sometimes people reach out to her with suggestions.
19: I had a client who had just gotten married recently, and she wanted couple photos, and she was like, I have a bunch of extra champagne from my wedding. Can I just trade you 16 bottles of champagne for a couple session? And I was like, you know what? Yeah.
16: Professional photography can be expensive and is often considered a luxury, but Webb says everyone deserves to have art, and she hopes accepting trades allows more people to access hers. In Anchorage, I'm Ava White.

0: allows more people to access hers. In Anchorage, I'm Ava White.
1: Many people come to Alaska for seasonal work, and some of them stay for the rest of their lives. That includes biologist Dick Russell, who first arrived in the state to work in fisheries and eventually opted to stay for good. He now lives in King Salmon. As part of a collaborative project with Alaska Public Media, sixth grader June Gooden interviewed Russell to hear more about his life in Alaska.
2: My name is Richard Russell. I was born in 1947.
3: Where were you born?
2: I was born in Portland, Oregon.
3: What was your childhood like?
2: I grew up on a ranch, so I had lots of chores and I worked with animals. And
3: did you enjoy it?
2: Well, when I was a little guy, I thought the guys in the city had a good time because we didn't get to do lots of stuff that they did. But when I look back on it, it was a really good place to grow up.
3: What brought you here?
2: I came to Alaska to work for the University of Washington as a fisheries technician when I was still in college. And I went from that to being a full-time fish biologist for the state of Alaska.
3: What are some changes you have observed while living here?
2: There were changes in the biology around here. We don't see the little ground squirrels that used to be running everywhere here. In fact, I haven't seen one in 2 years. We don't see the great big Alaska hares that are bigger than a snowshoe hare that were here when I first got here. I've seen the caribou numbers go up and down. I've seen the ptarmigan numbers go up and down. All kinds of things like that.
3: Have you ever been in a challenging situation, and how did you overcome it?
2: I've been in lots of them. I helped tag bears when you had bears, you know, when we were handling bears, like from me to you, putting radios on them. Back in the mid-70s, the Park Service wanted to know more about the bears up at Brooks River. And so they organized some tagging where we put radios on bears for, it seems to me, if it was 3 different falls. And I was one of the volunteers from the Fish and Game Department that helped with that. And we would get up in the morning and go out and look for the biggest bears, because we wanted bears whose necks weren't going to get bigger, because we put a radio on them. Those radio collars didn't expand, and we didn't want them to create a sore spot on the bears' necks. So we picked bears that had great big necks. And we would find out which direction they were going, and then we would try to get ahead of them and get close to where they were, the trail they were on, so that they'd walk by us within maybe 20 or 30 feet. And when that happened, if that happened, we would try to shoot a little dart that was full of a drug that would immobilize them and hit them someplace where it wasn't in a big fat deposit, so that the drug would get into their bloodstream right quickly. And if we had gauged their weight correctly and had the right amount of drug in the syringe, it would be 20 minutes and they would fall down. And they would never pass out completely. They were very aware of what we were doing, but they couldn't do anything. It was like they were paralyzed. And so then we'd come up and we would put a radio on them. And each radio had a different frequency. And we would pull a tiny little tooth, which we could use to tell how old they were. And we would take a little blood sample and make a bunch of measurements. And then we would guard them until they were able to get up and walk around again, so that other bears that might have had a bad experience with them in the past didn't come and roll them around while they were incapacitated. And anyway, then we let them go on their way, and the biologist then could fly around in his airplane and dial in each bear's separate frequency and see where it ended up or what its travel routes were like.
3: Thank you so much for this interview. And is there anything else you'd like to add?
2: Well, I should say one other thing. When I was working as a commercial fish biologist, I wanted to gauge each season if it looked like things were happening on a normal schedule, or if maybe things were late or things were early. because that helped me a lot when I started.

0: the commercial fishing periods, I didn't want to overextend myself real early in the run if things were late, for instance. So I started keeping records on when the plants, all the different wild plants sprouted, on when the different birds came back, the migratory birds, when the ice went out of the rivers and the lakes, to give me a perspective on whether things were earlier, average, or late. And I got in the habit of doing that, and I'm still doing that. So that's the kind of record keeping, though, that's very helpful. You know, I won't be here 15 years from now, 10 years, who knows. But somebody should probably be doing something like that. And maybe something with the schools could do something like that. To whatever degree somebody can do that, it will prove to be helpful maybe generations from now.
1: 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I'm Samantha Watson. 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
3: Makayak.
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0: Kwaka Jungaya Gauha. Today is Friday, Fun Day, September 18th, 2026. Let's take a look at KYUK's weather for Basel and the Kesko Kwim Delta today. A chance of showers before 4 p.m., then a chance of rain after 4 p.m. Cloudy with a high near 49, southeast wind around 5 miles per hour. Tonight, a chance of rain before 7 p.m., then a chance of showers after 7 p.m. Mostly cloudy with a low around 39, north wind 5 to 10 miles per hour. For the lower Kuskokwim Valley today, a chance of showers before 1 p.m., then a chance of rain after 1 p.m., cloudy with a high near 50, east wind around 5 miles per hour. Tonight, a chance of rain before 7 p.m., mostly cloudy with a low around 39, calm wind becoming north around 5 miles per hour. And for Anchorage today, rain with a high near 55, north wind around 5 miles per hour. Tonight, rain likely before 7 p.m., cloudy with a low around 41, west wind around 5 miles per hour. And for the Bethel tides, a low tide of half of a foot at 6 a.m. and a high tide of 3.5 feet at 11:30 a.m. and a low tide of half of a foot at 9 p.m. Sunrise time this morning was at 8:20 a.m. Sunset time will be at 9:01 p.m. Koyana Jaknak for listening to KYUK 640 a.m. Mani Mamtari Shagmi. 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Let's take a look at KYUK's Tunderdrums announcements. The Yukon Delta Regional Hospital Emergency Department entrance will be closed beginning tomorrow, Saturday, until October 20th. Please use the hospital's main entrance for emergency room access during this closure and follow signs to the ER. If you have any other Tunderdrums messages, please email your announcements to radio at kyuk.org or call 543-3131. 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
2: Here's your climate highlight for KYUK. The fall storm season is up and running for the YK Delta, seemingly earlier than usual. So far, there's no obvious influence of the strengthening El Nino on our day-to-day weather, but ex-hurricanes and typhoons have played a role, not by moving into the region as distinct storm centers, but rather through the northward transport of warm, moist subtropical air into the Bering Sea that persist long after the storms themselves have fizzled out. For example, moisture from hurricanes Lala and Lowell that severely impacted Hawaii made it into the Bering Sea even though both storms dissipated well to the south of the Aleutian Islands. Of course, we are just getting into the time of year when ex-typhoons have the greatest chance of moving into Alaskan waters, but as we've already seen this fall, storms don't have to be ex-typhoons to significantly impact the region. I'm Rick Tolman with the Alaska Center for Climate Assessment and Preparedness at the University of Alaska Fairbanks.

Laura Ortman and Cole Galbraith are two native musicians on the forefront of experimental music. Both are talented instrumentalists who also incorporate recordings, environmental sounds, and unconventional noises to find the beauty in cutting-edge creativity. We'll add both of these artists to our Native playlist on the next Native America Calling.

0: the Acciachuk Police Department and Bethel Search and Rescue are currently trying to locate Jonathan Lomak, who was last seen leaving to Acciachuk at 10:30 p.m. on Wednesday, September 16th, wearing a camouflage jacket, a black baseball cap, and blue jeans. Contact Bethel Search and Rescue if you have information about his whereabouts at 545-4357.
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Welcome to Native America Calling. I'm Sean Spruce. Laura Ortman's signature sound often combines turbulent, energetic rhythms alongside reserved rasps of the bow on her violin strings. Cole Galbraith combines conventional instruments along with his own voice and field recordings for a layered drone that is both comforting and unsettling. Both are pioneers in their craft, and they are with us today for a discussion about their new creative projects. We'll hear about it after the news.

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1: Field recordings. I mean, how much thought goes into it? It kind of depends. I reference in a lot of my field recordings the landscape, obviously, and then there are some things that are referencing different elements of folklore and storytelling that I've either received from my family and my ancestors or from different folklorists from the Colville or Sinixt tribes. And from these kind of stories, I kind of go towards the landscape and I try to gather them and include them into either my improvisations with other artists or I try to use them in compositions. And with that, I kind of do have an idea when I get into this compositional mindset of what the structure is that I want. And I play with around with kind of the structure and play around with the field recordings of putting them on magnetic tape and playing them at different speeds, either at normal speed or at either them slowed down or playing them very fast and seeing what kind of textures I can get out of these field recordings. And with that, I try to think about the compositional arc that I'm trying to achieve. And I kind of place it within that. Other times it's just completely, I set up a drone, I have these different field recordings and I'm improvising. And then through the improvisation, there is a structure that kind of presents itself from these field recordings that I have. Or there's a different level of synthesis where I'm running it through a series of synthesizers on my computer or through effects pedals and through just kind of jamming and improvising and sometimes improvising with others and doing harsh noise with like some of my collaborators like Jason Laser, who I play with in Coyote Teeth, or my collaborator Warren Realrider, who's Pawnee. We will improvise, and through these improvisations I'll find different textures that I'll eventually use either in releasing live recordings or in studio practices. So it's kind of half-half. I kind of just go from the field, like from the folklores, and gather the materials and then improvise from there and then find ways to kind of fit them into either improvisations or into compositions.
0: Well, it sounds like you have a really effective way of balancing, some of these modern digital tools, but you also use a lot of analog techniques too, which I find really fascinating.
1: Yeah, I try to use both. I try not to discriminate. I really do like the analog means of field recording manipulation because when you put something on magnetic tape, you can play it at very different speeds. You can play it normally, you can play it slowly, you can really fast forward it either in both directions. And there's something with magnetic tape that you can't recreate digitally. And it has a different texture, and especially with, I really like microcassettes. The microcassettes have this really lo-fi and kind of grainy and kind of tinny and pretty harsh texture to them that I really, really, really enjoy. And it is really interesting to kind of go out and capture these field recordings on several different mediums, analog mediums and magnetic tape sizes, and to kind of play around with them and see what textures can be created on different magnetic tape sizes. But yeah, I really love microcassettes. Microcassettes is like probably one of my favorite mediums, actually.
0: Yeah, for sure. Nice. Cole, we're going to play another excerpt from one of the pieces on the album, and you know this track we're going to play, so set it up for us.
1: Yeah, this is the second side of my album. The title track is called Kesafi Kehyasibkalip, and it's actually referencing a folklore that my family has passed on to me that takes place around Steamboat Rock in central Washington. But yeah, this was something that I recorded got field recordings in Central Washington, and then I was composing this while I was living in Estonia. And I was just kind of getting into the zone of being in a really quiet place, like in Estonia. And actually, I first debuted this piece when I was playing in France, and they had it was at this cafe, and their restriction was I couldn't play louder than 80 decibels, which is really quiet. So I had to create a really quiet kind of piece, but I also been able to make it very loud and play and open for metal bands and everything. But this is kind of an extended electroacoustic narrative that I composed that was very inspired by Colville folklore, but also from electroacoustic composition.

We're glad you're with us today on Native America Calling. I'm Sean Spruce. We're hearing right now from musician Cole Galbraith, one of two cutting-edge musicians we have on the show. And if you have a question or a comment, you'd like to talk to Cole, let us know. We're at 1-800-996-2848. That is also 1-800-99-NATIVE. And Cole, a lot of your music, it fuses field recordings with instrumentation.

0: All right, Laura, this might be radio, but I'll tell you what, I think I can just about see the rosin smoke pluming off your bow listening to that track. It is intense. It is hot. Well, tell me more about this this live performance in Latvia, which is, the album is a result of that.
1: Thanks. That's actually on my Bandcamp page. Bandcamp, everyone. I loved playing over there. I think it was the farthest away from home I've ever played. And it was, I love to introduce myself, in kind of the general music way, but also personalize it with my own personalized, like, this is where I'm from, this is what it sounds like, and this is what it sounds like over here. I'm always kind of reaching in the direction of the, I don't know, the union. So when I'm going super far away too, I feel like it's a whole new, I don't know, like the air is different on that. And I just love to express, so that was in Riga, Latvia, Skanu Mesh Festival this past winter, and it was in this massive warehouse historical center, and it was one of the hugest audiences probably I've ever got to play for, and it was brand new, and I just got lost in the adventure of just enjoying every single moment, because it is exciting to reach out to new audiences and try new things, and especially in a place I've never been before. I love that. I love that a lot.
0: are the audiences different there as opposed to like here in the U.S. or even other parts of Europe?
1: It was a lot of people, and it was bone quiet. I can't remember how many people. Maybe 1,000 or less or more. I'm bad with numbers like that, but it was incredible because people were really paying attention, and there's a lot of people. And then at the very end, people were going crazy. And I was like, wow. And it seemed to be really well received, which, you're always putting yourself out there and have that instant feedback was really cool. And then the rest of the trip was just, you know, getting to travel around the area and the city and meet a lot of great people and food and see what it's all about. So I don't know if it's different.
0: Yeah. You got to explore that cuisine out there in those other countries for sure. Now, I know you primarily describe yourself as a solo artist, but you really are passionate about collaborations too. And I know you've had some big collaborations with artists like Raven Chacon, ballet dancer and choreographer Jock Soto, both of whom have been on our show before. Tell me more about some of these collaborations and what really stands out about them.
1: Well, I do consider myself primarily a soloist, but my inspirations, my generative energy comes from listening, working, and playing well with others. I'm huge into like the documentary film soundtrack world. I'm into movement, I'm into sound, I'm into experimentalization. It's always part of, I think, my musical universe, whether doing it solo or not. I get a lot of inspiration, from other kinds of, artistry and people, of course, and really great friends like Raven and Jock. I don't know where I would be without these collaborations. It's always there. I've always thought it is also too part of, like, you know, when I was kind of laughing, seeing I was going to be a world famous artist. I have, you know, we have these kind of building blocks together, ways to kind of take it to another level. And collaboration helps definitely open up the language of what you're trying to express. And that's really important to me, especially I love to collaborate with mostly other amazing indigenous artists and friends that we get to meet no matter what. Somehow we just find each other. And then again, also too, in New York City, I get to play with a huge bevy of amazing musicians that used to be heroes and now we're friends. And in so many ways, it's just all about it's a sort of I don't want to say family because I don't know, it has to be sound a little cooler than that. But I think it's all kind of intertwined into whether you're doing something solo or not, if that helps. Okay.
0: Another collaboration I wanted to ask you about was the one you did with the Kronos Quartet out of San Francisco, and you worked on a Carnegie Hall project with that ensemble. Tell me more.
1: Oh, sure. That was a true highlight. As kind of a, you know, crazy violinist living in New York City, it's kind of, I mean, I have to say it, like, it's, you just want to play at Carnegie Hall at least once in your life. So thankfully, Kronos Quartet, who I've been friends with, known for, since the early 90s, I guess it was finally time where they were like, we would love for you to write a piece for us. And, you know, everything just was like, okay, I think I'm ready. I can do this too. And I don't know. I wanted it to be extremely festive. I want it to be bright, happy music. It was for the quote America's 250th birthday celebration, like that, you know, it's going on, and it can be very confusing. And for me, I was just almost like, I'm representing my sound, my tribe, my city, my art, yeah. And so I made this piece that was incredibly festive, lots of brightness. Of course, there's always some darkness because that's just who I am. But I do like to involve like aspects of you know, where I'm from, out in East Fork, Arizona. Hello, East Fork. And you know, traveling through the sound waves of New York City, and then beyond. So I also had collaborators on the visual side. Jeffrey Gibson helped do these giant projections, and my friend Laylee Long Soldier. Happy birthday, Laylee Long Soldier. It's her birthday today. she added some poetry into the piece. It was a five-movement piece, kind of enveloped by a beautiful couple passages from my Apache Uncle Floyd out in Arizona, talking about things that he just loved about where we're from and how Apache music makes him feel. So it was, yeah, it was very celebratory and bright. And I think, you know, having this joyful moment where you get to work with, you know, people like Kronos Quartet at Carnegie Hall, it was just like, all right, I think we have something here. And it was incredible. It was sold out. I had friends there from kindergarten all the way till yesterday. And it was just beautiful. It was like a wedding to myself or something.
0: The arrival. Yeah, you arrived for sure. Laura, let's hear another track from your concert in Latvia, and we'll talk about it more afterwards.

0: Happen from her new album recorded live in Latvia. And Laura, you're going to be spending more time in Europe pretty soon. You're heading to Germany for a very prestigious fellowship. Tell me more about that.
1: Oh my goodness, thank you. Yeah, I was awarded a fellowship by DAD in Berlin. I've been applying for a few years, and I finally got the good news, and the news just came out. But April 1st, 2027 will be my 30th anniversary as a crazy musician and artist in New York City, where I've called home for 3 decades. And then April 3rd, I moved to Berlin, Germany for a year to try a new take on things and just work on music and ideas and projects and friendships and relationships and food. But I'm really amazed and honored to get this fellowship, and I'm still pinching myself that I'm leaving New York. Even though I do travel a lot for what I do, it is home and home away from home. And I'm very excited to just, you know, just try something drastically different and shake it up and see what's possible out of that. So,
0: yeah. Well, it's awesome. New York is home, but also, of course, you know, White Mountain Apache, that's your home as well. And I know you've done some work with the traditional Apache fiddle, right?
1: Yes, yeah. That was a big component. I also, the piece for Kronos at Carnegie Hall, I definitely wrote for the Apache violin. So the very beginning, it's my Uncle Floyd being like, okay, and you know what I love about Apache music, it just makes you want to dance, and then just start the whole piece. And I'm just rocking out on the Apache violin with everyone. It was true joy. And it's a beautiful instrument. It's made of agave stock, hollowed out, and painted and carved, and it has a bow and a string, and it has a very personal, unique, earthy sound. So it's something that was a gift to me from Jula Kappa, my dear friend, who has really helped be a friend and guide me in a lot of ways. So he gave that to me. So, of course, you have to take that and take it away, too. Take it away and show the world what it sounds like. So, yeah.
0: Laura, thanks for coming on the show. Have fun in Germany, okay? Take care of yourself.
1: Oh, okay. Well, thank you. Goodbye, everyone. Thank you. Thank you.
0: You bet. I want to thank both of our guests who joined us today, Laura Ortman and also Cole Galbraith. And remember to tune back in on Monday when we'll find out about a historic development in Alaska with the transfer of power from the federal government to a tribal consortium for the largest hospital in the state that serves Native people. I want to give a shout out to our hardworking production crew in Albuquerque, New Mexico, who makes Native America Calling possible, and also our parent corporation, Quantic Broadcast Corporation in Anchorage, Alaska. I'm Sean Spruce. Have a safe weekend.
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0: Hello, everyone. Good morning. Welcome to Talk Line. It is September 18th. I'm Diane McGachran, and in the booth is Iris today, taking your calls and emails. And you can be anonymous for your emails and your calls, no problem. And I already have a caller, so I'm going to jump right into it. Hi, Jane. Welcome to Talk Line.
1: Hello, good morning.
0: Oh, you're the parrot lady.
1: Oh, yeah, it's me.
0: Yes.
1: How are you?
0: It is so fun when I just run into you in like a weird place like Swanson's and you got the parrot.
1: Like, well, he likes to get in public, and he definitely admires children and people who like looking at him.
0: Well, that makes him a perfect social creature for outings in Bethel.
1: Yes.
0: Nice. Anyway, what's on your mind?
1: Well, you know, we've got a city election coming up, and there are usually not a lot of people show up for them, and I'd like to encourage people to maybe read about the candidates and see who they'd like to vote for. It'd be really nice to have the kind of turnout we had for the primary election, which was really wonderful.
0: One of our best.
1: Yeah, it was a great turnout. I also would like to encourage people to start going to, like, say, alaska.gov elections. There's a nice dark sort of teal bar, and it says petitions, which has the ballot measures. And I would encourage everyone to read up on this trying to revoke or pull back ranked choice voting. I can remember being an independent, going to an election, you know, primary, and happened to choose either a Republican ballot or a Democratic ballot. This last election, I got to vote for whoever I wanted. It didn't matter if they were an independent, libertarian, Republican. Everyone had their choice, and they could pick the person they really wanted to vote for. And we got down to four, and one dropped out. That was his choice to do. The people who kept saying before the primaries that they wanted to have everything repealed are now asking the voters to rank them, because they don't feel that their party can win if they're not ranked. I have read the repeal petition. It's 35 pages. It would, in effect, take away the last ballot we voted for, the one where it says we want limits on contributions. The ballot to repeal ranked choice voting, there's only a page and a half or 2 pages that talks about repealing that. There's 33 pages that talk about how they wouldn't have to say who's donating. There would be no limits. So you're voting, if you vote yes for it, you've just, like, killed the one you voted to pass last time.
0: You know, they make it so that almost like a yes vote is a no and a no vote is a yes.
1: Yeah, and you have to be careful.
0: Yeah,
1: you have to
0: you
1: really think. If you don't like ranked choice voting, I can understand that. That's your choice. But don't vote yes for this one thinking that it's you're just getting rid of something. You're getting rid of everything. And there's $1.5 million from Elon Musk put into this to try to get rid of it so that they can put more money into dark money. You know, it's really weird. It won't make primaries open. It'll close them. But read it. Take your time. Read it. Don't just go by every advertisement that's on TV or Facebook. Actually look at things and you know, make an informed choice about it. And definitely come out November 3rd or 2nd and vote.
0: Oh, yeah. Well, thank you. Really appreciate that. And I don't know, where can we... Do you know if there's a list of the City of Bethel candidates running for committees? Where would they find information on each of the candidates? Is there a place for that?
1: Now you've got me looking at trying to look up City of Bethel. I think the City of Bethel website should have it on there. They normally do.
0: Mm-hmm.
1: Official website, I'm clicking. Hopefully I'm not holding everyone else up.
0: No, we don't have a we don't have a call in. No, we're just kind of
1: okay
0: chit-chatting here. But I wondered if they, if candidates had, if there was a link, like you could email me the link or something, and I could have it posted where I have talk on the, or you know what, you can go to, it's going on in Bethel, and you could put the link.
1: Yeah, City of Bethel.
0: Okay,
1: yeah,
0: and then
1: October 6th, regular election write-in candidate filing period. That's write-ins.
0: Uh-huh.
1: But I think if you go to the city clerk, well, now we can get them to do it, but usually there is a sample ballot up. I know right now there's sample ballots up for the state election.
0: I'm wondering if there's a short bio on each of the candidates running for city council.
1: Well, I will look that.
0: And if you find it, could you put the link at going on in Bethel, my talk line posting?
1: I will do that. I will
0: look
1: it up right now.
0: Because I don't know either. I want to learn that, too. So I would that would be a great thing to do. Thank you.
1: Okay. And you have a wonderful morning and a great weekend.
0: Yeah, you too. And Jane, what is your parrot's name?
1: Well, the one you normally see is Petey.
0: Oh,
1: but
0: Petey.
1: I have five.
0: Okay. Oh, what? Do they run loose?
1: Yes.
0: Wait, do they fly loose in your house?
1: They can fly. Most of the time, they want to be held and their necks rubbed.
0: Oh.
1: Or they want to get out and be on top of their cage. They have lots of toys. They like to go in the shower sometimes and get a spray. They will sit in the bedroom with me while I'm watching TV
0: or even in the living room.
1: I
0: do not shower with parrots, okay? I'm just kidding.
1: No, you don't have to.
0: No,
1: there's
0: just
1: a little perch they can take. Like, you can shower them while you're dressed.
0: I'm just joking around.
1: Yes.
0: There's a guy on TikTok, I don't know if you've ever seen it, or Facebook, and he has parrots, but he rides a motorcycle real slow down country roads. His parrots fly next to him.
1: Oh.
0: And then they fly all the way home with him. It's amazing.
1: Yeah.
0: If I see the link, I'll send it to you. Because he posts periodically where he'll just say, okay, and like five or six parrots. And they just fly kind of like a little bit above his head and just stay with him all down these roads and then until he gets back home.
1: They're flock animals.
0: It was amazing. Yeah, it's really cool.
1: Well, I know Petey, when the little girls are now in high school, but when the younger girls would come around with their bicycles, he'd hang on to the handlebars and ride around the yard with them.
0: But he didn't
1: fly. He just held on.
0: Yeah, yeah. That's fun. Okay. Well, thank you for a little parrot story.
1: Oh, you have a wonderful day.
0: You too. Okay, Jane. Bye.
1: Thank you. Bye-bye.
0: All right. We're going to go to Cesari. Good morning, Cesari.
2: Good morning. Good morning,
0: Diane. How are you?
2: I'm doing okay. That day you would call about us raising money, and there was lots of dark money coming to Democrats. But this is inside the United States, and citizens won't donate the money. They go ahead and donate. But they call Blue Act. Right now, there was a testimony in Congress, and that one of those leaders of the Blue Act was collecting money from outsiders. She put Fifth Amendment protect herself. They don't want to respond to any of those questions. Would the money come from China, from Russia, from all over the outsiders? And she decided to protect her response to get no charges for cover up for the dark money from the outsiders, from the people who don't have rights to be invited with our election. That's what they really bother me. Who is protecting him here? If we're voting and we're donating, we're citizens, we donate the money, okay?
0: Mm-hmm.
2: And you probably do too, or maybe you're not, but whatever I can, I donate $50, $100, or whatever I can. If more money comes from the population, not with the millionaires. But anyway, if the money comes from outside, and they're directing who they choose for the... now they come out, they was denying for a long time. Now they come out, they have proof, and they're going, and they'll be charging. Eventually they will be. I hope they'll be charging for this Blue Act connection with the money flooding from the... countries like China or Russia or Cuba or those what they hit our country and hit our democracy and hit our constitution and our people when I want to burn out and destroy it.
0: So I just wondered. So I just wondered, when Elon Musk donated over $1 million to Sullivan's campaign, did that bother you, or you think
2: you
0: that's
2: know,
0: okay?
2: But how much George Soros donated to the Democrats on their company?
0: Right, I don't like
2: how
0: it either.
2: You don't want to talk about that. How Democrats come out with two same name with the ballot for Senate? You know, this by not the Sullivan.
0: So Cesari.
2: Next year, I changed my name to some Democrat, and I'd be voting for it. Put on my ballot, you know, to make it about 5-6 of them. This is ridiculous.
0: So we both agree that too much campaign money, whether it's going to a Democrat or going to a Republican, is wrong, right? We agree, right? Cesari, we do agree on that, right? It's wrong if Musk does it. It's wrong if Soros does it, right? We both agree with that, right?
2: Yeah.
0: Okay. Let's stop there.
2: No, but it's okay inside. It's okay and acceptable inside if we're challenging us inside if the money comes legally and support the way to one who won't want it. But if they come from outside, with the different country, billionaires from China or Russia, or
0: that's right.
2: Name it. That's really bothering me. I don't care about what's going on inside, but I care with somebody outsider with this try ruin our country. So, you know, you have this, I don't know what they get this art and they get those so many bad things talking one on to another one. And, you know, I have 5 jobs, I said, I support, 1 hour a day on the, whatever. You know, I have 5 jobs and raising 20 kids. That's okay, you know, it's fine from you. This is how you fit it, the 5 jobs and 20 kids, you know. There's some kind of no any sense, any no thing. Another thing that AI, this thing coming out and scary. There was COVID, there was AI, there was jets, there was nukes, there was always technology. It will get behind with those what they're chasing us and try to get advantage with that technology, which is turned to the African country with Ethiopia or Zambia or something. Forget the technology, which is back to the mud houses, and they're going directing us. We have to follow up and not get somebody to pass it. Climate cooling down, water raising up 2 feet, 3 feet, 5 feet. Gord is running the show for many years, and now they change that. There's no warm up. They're changing climate. They change it. There was been talking. This climate is warming up. It's so fast and gracious, magic. I listened that for 40 years, and now in last 5-6 years, the change climate is changing. No saying warm up. We never have hurricane this year. What is 100 years history? We never have hurricane yet in the Pacific side.
0: All right, so sorry.
2: But what's going on? That have to be cooling down now. They have to be. Of course, there's climate changing up and down, and there was ice stage with the 15th century, and they freeze up all kind of things. And
0: yeah.
2: and they're going up and down, but they're using to create this control on you us, on you guys, and to have suck all the money what you got for protecting the climate, protecting that, progressing that, creating hundreds, thousands businesses, bureaucrats, where they're sitting and they try to figure out another scheme, how to suck the you tax money what you hold working for it. That's what it is in there. They only have only control and that, you know. Yeah.

0: control, and that bothers me. I have callers
1: waiting, Cesare, so we probably have to wrap up here soon.
0: Actually, I took
1: you're very passionate.
0: 5 minutes, but lady before me for 7.5 minutes. I can't think the time.
1: I would let you. I
0: call you back.
1: You do that. Yes, I like
0: okay,
1: that. Okay.
0: Bye.
1: Bye. All right. Our next caller, I think, is CJ. Right? CJ. Okay. Thank you. Welcome, CJ.
2: Morning, Diane.
1: Good morning.
2: Thanks for taking my call.
1: Thanks for waiting.
2: It's been a lively discussion this morning. Yeah. Glad to hear you.
1: Yeah. We went from parrots to politics, so.
2: Yeah. Funny how that works.
1: And what are you going to bring?
2: Well, you know, I wanted to talk about one thing kind of more related to the first caller, but
1: sure.
2: I do want to say, I think Cesare's points just about kind of campaign donations and where they're coming from, I think is really well taken. I guess I'll take this opportunity to say that all of my donations have been small, local donations, or anything that's come out of state is from former residents or mm-hmm. I don't think my family has donated to me.
1: You didn't get anything from Elon Musk?
2: No, surprisingly not. No, I didn't ask. I'm already paying him for Starlink, so I didn't ask for donations.
1: Oh, that's right. Oh, that's right. We make contributions to him.
2: Right. Yeah. Yeah. So, but no, I think it's good to scrutinize that. I think it's good to see who's funding what campaign, because I think oftentimes that does kind of drive where a candidate might ultimately make decisions, regardless of what they might say publicly. So I think it's good to scrutinize that. And, you know, I'm kind of the opinion, I know there's already a lot of laws in place for this, but I don't think corporations should be allowed to donate to campaigns. I think it should just be single
1: citizens.
2: Individual. Exactly.
1: Mm-hmm.
2: Yeah. So. That point is really well taken, and I appreciate the discussion there. What I did, there's a couple things I wanted to talk about this morning. I guess the first thing I'll just kind of put out there, it's my late grandfather's birthday today. He passed away 2 years ago during my last election, actually, and I wasn't able to go see him because I was trying to run a campaign, so I said goodbye to him over FaceTime, but just wanted to honor him this morning because I wouldn't be able to do this without him, and I think one of the best pieces of advice he gave me, and I've heard it from other people out here as well, is just never forget where you come from, and always... just always remember that. So wanted to start off by honoring him. I think, so today would have been his birthday. But the other thing I wanted to talk about, you know, Jane discussed the council election that's going on. Did you listen to the forum last night?
1: I couldn't. No, I didn't
2: okay.
1: get to. And I wish I had. I would imagine there's a recording somewhere. Maybe?
2: Yeah, I would think KYUK would probably air that again. I know they aired a couple times. They mentioned last night that they were going to run it again at some point. So, and then there was also the question about candidates or getting a bio on them. I would think that KYUK, I know in the past they've run like sort of like single interviews with each candidate. I've spoken to some candidates. I know one of them quite well. I believe they've conducted some of those interviews, and so I would think that KYUK would post that at some point. Mm-hmm. So, but I really really enjoyed the issues that they covered. It kind of brought me back to when I was running for council, and I get really excited whenever those forums are going on. But you know, as a candidate for the Alaska State House, I think a lot of what they discussed was relevant to the region overall. Some of the priorities that the candidates talked about was housing. Mayor Sugar Henderson said that that's one of the biggest issues for people wanting to come out to Bethel is having housing.
1: Mm-hmm.
2: Water, sewer and infrastructure was a big priority, along with the costs associated with that.
1: Mm-hmm.
2: Of course, fuel costs and just the rising cost of living overall. Wanting to improve public safety, the emphasis

0: emphasis on community mental health needs, especially as it relates to folks who are unhoused. And then overall, just discussions about opportunities for young people in our community as it relates to Parks and Rec and just like bringing more kind of community events out here. So it got me thinking a lot, too, about what all local governments can be doing to get more young people involved. Maybe it would be really cool to see some programs to get like high school students kind of engaged. I know at one point they had a youth seat, but I'm kind of thinking about that across the board. Like what can the state house maybe be doing to get young people and more involved? Cause I can tell you, when I was coming out of high school, I would have loved an opportunity like that. So, but it was just really nice having a forum, an open dialogue with the different candidates. It really makes me wish there was more like community-driven discussion for candidates in our area. Like it would be nice to have something similar for the state race. I know KYUK is doing their forum, but like what about maybe like a forum that's not so formal? Where like candidates took questions from the public in kind of a less intimidating kind of setting. So I think that's just something to think about for this race. And I think just whoever becomes a representative, like I don't know how often like we have town halls out here, but yeah, maybe I'm kind of putting a call out there. If anybody's willing to host sort of an open forum, that would be really cool to see that. So if anyone's listening and has the means to host an event, you know, reach out to those candidates and we'll try to make it. So.
1: Okay, sounds good.
0: But yeah.
1: Yeah, that's a good idea.
0: Kind of what I wanted to call and talk about this morning.
1: And what's your next? And what's your next campaign travel real quick?
0: I'm going to Napakiak this afternoon.
1: Oh,
0: so,
1: okay, great.
0: Weather permitting, we're going to bring some food out there, so please look out for it.
1: You going by boat or? No, not by boat.
0: Trying
1: you are gonna,
0: yeah.
1: Oh, okay.
0: Yeah.
1: It's a little calmer today, seems to me.
0: Yeah, I'm hoping this rain doesn't get worse. We do have like a covered boat, so we're bringing some stuff up there, and I hope it goes well. So you got to take like whatever mild weather you can get this time of year. So the one thing I wanted to end on, I wanted to give condolences to the Pete family, sending them strength and love, losing members of their family. Joe was my classmate. I believe he's a grade or two below me. So really, really sorry to lose them, and just give all my condolences and strength to that family. I know that's really, really difficult. And
1: thank you. That's
0: lost
1: good
0: two great people. So just wanted to give them condolences. So thank you very much for taking my call.
1: All right. Thanks, CJ. Okay, we're going to go to Susan. Good morning, Susan. Thanks for waiting.
2: Good morning.
1: Good morning.
2: Yeah, they did the forum last night, and they'll probably replay it again.
1: Oh, good.
2: And
1: okay.
2: Kelly Lincoln was one of the people asking questions, so I'm sure they'll have something in the Delta Discovery, because they usually do.
1: Nice.
2: They line up all the candidates in there. Yeah. So we can look forward to that. And, you know, the Delta Discovery, I think people need to read it. The community contributes to it.
1: Yeah.
2: And that lady from Anchorage that calls periodically on your show that reads off her original poems, I'd love to see those in that paper.
1: Yeah. You're right.
2: So, other than that, food bank, we received, I had, you know, the giveaways for the typhoon families and all that.
1: Mm-hmm.
2: And I'm going to see what we can do, because there was an excess of brand new winter jackets and diapers. And we still have a supply of them. But I'm going to talk to the coordinators and all that to see if we could do something. So just keep an ear out for that.
1: Okay.
2: I know that the Homeless Connect event we usually have in November isn't going to happen this year, but maybe something on a smaller scale with what we have. I don't know. I'm just thinking out loud here, so I don't want to put any false information out there, but just keep tuned for what we can do with all that. It's got a long shelf life, so maybe we'll just sit on it too.
1: Mm-hmm.
2: But I think with the oncoming colder weather, you know, as far as climate change, we're more than halfway into September, and we haven't had a freeze up yet.
1: Right.
2: So,
1: well, did it
2: think
1: used to,
2: about it. I think our falls are warmer and our springs are colder.
1: Did we used to have like a freeze by now? At least one
2: wake up?
1: Yeah,
2: yes,
1: right.
2: By Labor
1: it'd
2: Day.
1: Be kind of frosty.
2: Labor Day weekend or so, there'd be something or where you'd drive crunching, there'd be little ice on your puddles and little scraping off the car windows.
1: That's right.
2: That has not happened yet. And we're more than halfway through September, you know?
1: And you know, seems like this has been a lot of rain for like since August.
2: Yeah. And I've been going to those brown bag lunches they have every Wednesday at the college.
1: Yeah.
2: And they talked a little bit about how the typhoon happened.
1: Mm-hmm.
2: And they say it expands when it moves north, more north than it usual, and it's going over a different temperature of water, it actually expands. It's a wider area it covers.
1: Mm.
2: And they show the pictures of how that works, and it was very, very interesting. And I know in a couple weeks down the road they're going to talk about predictions with this El Nino, what they anticipate for our winter. So those are really interesting. They have them every Wednesday at the college, and they're free. And Uncommon Pizza has been donating meals for it. They're going to do that for the whole semester. Other than that, am I still on the air?
1: Yeah. No, I'm listening.
2: Okay.
1: Yeah.
2: Yeah, okay. There's a Saturday market tomorrow.
1: Oh, good. Okay.
2: Yeah, and me with the VFW, we're probably not going to do anything until holiday time because people want to build up the inventory. But they're still doing them once a month at the Culture Center.
1: Mm-hmm.
2: So there's one tomorrow over there. And not months later, there'll be another one over there, third Saturday. Can't remember what day that is. 17th, I think. Anyway,
1: okay.
2: So other than that, I think just keep your ears out for when they're going to replay that show because that debate.
1: Okay, yes.
2: They did a really good job. They did a really good job. They had Kelly
1: like
2: gave
1: it.
2: Questions. KYK gave questions. Then they gave questions to each other. They had opening statements, closing statements. You know, we need to know our people that are running, and I think they will replay it again. So
1: okay,
2: just keep yours open for that.
1: Okay, thank you.
2: All right. I hear you got your guitar out.
1: Oh
2: so
1: yeah,
2: I'm
1: gonna go for our little break. All right,
2: okay.
1: Thank you. All right, we're going to take our customary two-minute break at the halfway point. This is Diane and Iris back there. And whoever's on the line, please wait. Okay.

0: Unnaqaqan litnaaqarpat litnaullarka upiutarluku apitenqquvutlu litnaaruvik qayaagaaruluku ikaayuqlutatalliikut mikilnguut liiqquraallarkaat pitkluku.
1: The Akiachuk Police Department and Bethel Search and Rescue are currently trying to locate Jonathan Lomak, who was last seen leaving to Akiachuk at 10:30 p.m. on Wednesday, September 16th, wearing a camouflage jacket, a black baseball cap, and blue jeans. Contact Bethel Search and Rescue if you have information about his whereabouts at 545-4357.

0: everyone. Welcome back. I see we have an anonymous caller from Anchorage. Who is this? I mean, well, you don't have to tell me your name, but welcome, anonymous.
1: Well, good morning, Diane.
0: Well, good morning, anonymous voice I recognize.
1: This is an oxymoron, like anonymous, but you know who I am.
0: Yeah, look at you, yes. But I would also recognize your giggle if I heard just the giggle, because you have a laugh that is kind of cute. Yeah. So how are you doing?
1: I'm rolling with the punches.
0: Up and down, yeah.
1: Yeah.
0: Yeah, I was reading about grief and how we move back and forth between like reminiscing and sort of being there and then moving forward and keeping going and then sometimes drifting back, you know. Do you ever feel like that?
1: Yeah, all the time. And it feels like, you know, you're in Alaska one moment and then in Hawaii the next, and then it's like complete darkness, and it's like ups and downs.
0: Really, right? Really normal. Yeah, I mean, but it's like you're moving back and forth, right, in time and space and everything. But the other thing I also think is grief is the healing. Believe it or not, it doesn't feel that way all the time, but So you're
1: thinking like for me, or like my, because my husband was my home and he was my person. And him not being here, I feel like the reason why my moods are up and down is because my person's not here no more. My home's not here no more. And my body and my mind trying to look for him. That's why, like, oh, he's there, he's not here. And then just, I don't know. Like I've been writing to help me, like, navigate through this, like, difficult time.
0: Mm-hmm.
1: And I wanted to share it with you.
0: Oh, please. Thank you.
1: Oh, you're welcome. So life has taught me that tomorrow is never promised. We spend so much time believing there will be another day to say I love you, another hug, another conversation, and the chance to make things right. But sometimes there isn't. After losing my husband, I replayed so many moments in my head wondering what I could have done differently. But I'm learning I can't keep trying to rewrite an ending I couldn't control. Grief has taught me that life comes in seasons. Winter teaches us to put on layers to survive the cold, and grief is similar. My layers have become prayer, memories, tears, and learning to express what I'm feeling inside instead of holding everything inside. Learning to live without my husband is one of the hardest changes I've ever faced. Moving forward doesn't mean I'm leaving him behind. It means I'm learning how to carry his love with me into a life that looks different now. So love the people who are here today. Make the call. Give the hug. Say I love you. Forgive when you can. Don't wait for tomorrow to tell someone what they mean to you. Because if grief has taught me anything, it's this. The ordinary moments we take for granted today may become the moments we give anything to have back tomorrow.
0: Mm.
1: And like for some reason, like I was listening to Landslide by Fleetwood Mac.
0: Oh my gosh.
1: And then she was talking. It was
0: that.
1: Like such a beautiful song, and she's talking about how, like, she's able to, if she's able to go through the changes in life, and then maybe think of winter time and how we would, you know, prepare for winter, you know, get our snow boots, get our snow pants, and get our like our gear, you know. And then it made me think of, like, because sometimes I feel like my grief comes without invitation.
0: Yeah.
1: And it makes me think of, like, the cold comes without asking. Mm. And suddenly, like, I need layers to make it through the days. And then, but my layers for me, for my grief, like, aren't coats and aren't sweaters anymore. Like, they're prayers, they're memories, they're tears, and people that stay, you know, and words I no longer swallow. And learning to say I'm hurting today instead of pretending that I'm fine, you know, accepting that, you know, it's okay to hurt. It's okay to, like, losing my husband kind of changed the climate in my entire life. And I'm learning how to navigate that, you know, how to wake up in a world where he's no longer here. And doesn't wait beside me, you know.
0: Yeah, you know, it's so beautiful, that image of, like, the grief being like winter and you having to put on layers, not to avoid the winter. You're going to go through it. But the layers that sort of protect you and help you get through it, which is just a beautiful analogy, I think. And another thing I really appreciate about your culture is, Yupik culture, is way long ago, sort of traditionally, the thought that the person, their spirit never really, their spirit does not pass. It's just their physical part, and then their spirit then goes into everything, and that's why you might name a baby after that person, because their spirit seems to be with that baby, and they are reminded of them. And I really like that outlook.
1: Yeah. It's a really beautiful, like, concept, because, like, it helps a grieving person, like, go through the hardship. And, you know, I had a couple of my relatives name their child after my husband. Oh. And so I've been making the baby, like, my husband's namesake, Cusbox. Mm-hmm. And it's, like, a little rewarding to me, because my mom, when he was alive, I would make him Cusbox.
0: Oh.
1: And so, yeah.
0: I like the teasing, like when the child has been named after someone's grandfather, and then someone will go up and go, "Hey, grandfather," and it's like a 10-year-old kid. I think that's sweet. But really beautiful what you've shared. I'm really glad that you are willing to share it with us, because I think there are people who are listening right now who really felt what you're sharing. And it probably helped them feel kind of connected and not just on their own, alone, you know? So thank you for doing that. That's beautiful.
1: Yeah.
0: I'm going to be thinking about that for a while. And if I had your permission, I would share just this idea of the winter and wearing layers of sort of to help you get through the winter of your grief. That's beautiful. Yeah,
1: I don't mind. Go ahead and share.
0: I'll say it was an anonymous caller from Anchorage. Said this really cool thing on Talkline, and I want to share it with all of my RHS students. Like, yeah. So, all right. Well, I hope you go into today okay.
1: All right.
0: No more, no less.
1: Thank
0: Just
1: you.
0: Get through today, which you will. And it was so nice to hear from you. Thank you.
1: Have a great day, Diane.
0: You too. Okay, bye.
1: Bye.
0: Okay, we're going to go to Darren from Kalskag. Hi, Darren.
2: Hello.
0: Hi. How are you doing?
2: Not too bad. How about yourself?
0: I'm good. Good so far, yes. It's just like a...
2: Staying dry.
0: Yeah, well, it's a touch brighter out today than yesterday. Not much, but it's enough that I feel joy.
2: I know.
0: I'll take
2: it. It's trippy how how you can tell how thick the overcast is by how bright it is. You know?
0: Right,
2: and
0: right.
2: You get pretty perceptive of that out in the Delta, I find.
0: I think so, yes. That's what I've learned. So what do you...
2: Like, I'll take it.
0: Yes, me too. Because in about 10 minutes, it may go dark again and rainy. So.
2: Exactly. That is 100%. You are 100% correct.
0: Right. So we're going to appreciate it right in the moment, live for the moment, and go from there. So anyway, what's on your mind when you call today?
2: Oh, yeah, I just wanted to call and, you know, I don't know if I've ever really introduced myself to a lot of people that are listening and whatnot, you know, that I come from Upper Kalskag. I have family. I'm the grandson of the late George Morgan, Lisa Nook, and Mary Tookum Jenuk. I'm on my mom's side. On my dad's side, it's Henry and Dolly Deacon out of Grayling, and then also Harry and Lucy Turner out of Holy Cross, you know.
0: Oh, wow.
2: And I was just thinking of that because when we used to go moose hunting, like I'd spend summers with my grandparents in Grayling, and we'd go fishing, you know. My grandma Teresa used to bring me out down towards Tillicsack where we'd go fishing a lot, you know, and in fact, I remember we were coming up one time and I must have been like 16 and was helping her. And, she told me, well, stay behind, me and my Uncle Gunny Duck and you'll follow us. And so I was following them in the dark and I got lost and I idled to the bank And I'm sitting there hollering at them as they're driving by because they came back to look for me, you know, hey, I'm here. And she's like, try to stay with us because, you know, it's tough to find you in the dark before headlamps and stuff like that,
0: yeah.
2: You know. And she's like, just try to stay better. And so people don't really realize that those old Yamaha 40 horses were really a 50 horse, but if you ran a string to the carburetor, you can get it to run just slightly faster.
0: Oh,
2: right?
0: My gosh, that's a detail.
2: Yeah, and so we used to do that. And so I remember following behind them, and when they started to pull ahead, I started pulling on that string, right?
0: Yeah.
2: And it's so dark, all you're doing is following their wake. And all of a sudden, in my mind, we're going through this slough, and I'm thinking, I don't remember this slough, you know? And later on, my grandmother, my grandma Teresa, was telling me that she turned around to light a cigarette. And as she's flicking her lighter, she sees something right behind their engine. And so she reaches out and she flicks her lighter, and there's a bow of my boat 2 feet behind her boat. You know, I'm not following their wake. I'm following their bow wave. And so I remember her hollering, faster, go faster. And I thought she was hollering to me. And, you know, so I'm trying to go as fast as I can. She was hollering at my Uncle Gunny Duck. She's like, he's right behind us, go faster. And that was the slew, was them trying to get out from in front of me, you know.
0: Uh-huh.
2: And years later, we were able to laugh about that, you know. But at the time, I was sitting there and I was like, I didn't want to get lost, you know.
0: Uh-huh. Exactly. Oh, that's a fun, kind of fun story.
2: Oh, it is. We would have so much laughs telling it, you know.
0: Yeah, that's a good
2: back
0: one.
2: Back in the day, from each of our perceptions, you know, and stuff.
0: Yeah. Well, so did you call for that story though, or you got inspired to tell that story?
2: I got inspired every time it's moose hunting. I think of my grandparents and you know, hunting with them and stuff. And I just, you know, was thinking about the tragedy that they had down in Bethel with people getting lost. Made me think of I would really like to see an increased Coast Guard presence in Bethel.
0: Mm-hmm.
2: I believe that Bethel in the area is large enough to warrant it, you know, that there should be a couple of helicopters there, because Kodiak's a long ways away, and, you know, helicopters can only fly so fast. And when Bethel Search and Rescue does an amazing job. I don't know if people really realize.
0: Oh, it is amazing.
2: It is. Stormy weather, you name it, they don't hesitate. And it would just be nice to give them something to back them up, you know. And to me, you can't get any better than the U.S. Coast Guard. So that's something I would definitely like to see down in Bethel. You know, it's a passion of mine, something that I've always wished I could push for, you know, and maybe I might be able to in the future here.
0: Yeah. That's cool. All right.
2: But
0: well,
2: also wanted
0: you.
2: To.
0: Oh, yeah. Because I have another call.
2: Oh, no, I just wanted to mention.
0: Yeah, go ahead.
2: Okay.
0: Yeah. Cool.
2: Oh, no, I was just going to say I was wishing that the fish and wildlife fishing game, I was hoping they let the Yukon fish for fall chums. They've met their escapement goals. They need to maybe have some sort of look at their regulations, and the people deserve to fish, you know.
0: Sure.
2: But, That's just the spiel that I wanted to get out, and thank you very much.
0: Oh, you're welcome. Thank you for telling the story, too. That was nice to hear.
2: Well, you're very welcome. Thanks for listening.
0: Okay. Have a good day.
2: Yeah, Beulah.
0: All right. We're going to go to Nellie Jimmy from Tuxuk Bay. Hi, Nellie.
3: Hi, good morning, Diane. How
0: are
3: you?
0: Fine. And I see you called with much more time now than last time. So what's on your mind?
3: Just wanted to say happy Friday to everybody and wish everybody good hunting, and we're all going to prepare for winter here.
0: Yeah.
3: Also, I heard earlier CJ saying that it was grandfather's birthday. I want to wish him a happy birthday and may he rest in peace. Also, that I wanted to kind of give a birthday shout out. It's not the birthday line, but yesterday was our chief of staff, Rachel Gunn.
0: Oh.
3: She works for District 38, and my auntie gave her a Yupik name, which is Gunnoff. Yesterday was her birthday, and I just wanted to kind of give a background of how we came about with each other. After I got on a seat on finance, you know, I'm looking for staffing, and it was kind of like the last minute, so like where I was going, of trying to find someone to work for us. And she happened to be on a cruise on somebody's boat, and somehow we got in contact with each other through one of the staff in the Capitol. And so it turned out to be a 3-minute call. She, you know, we both had the same vibe. She works so hard for the district. She believes in Indigenous rights, subsistence way of life. You know, she never worked for somebody in rural. Mm-hmm. And once these things come out for, like, the issues out here in rural, that really, you know, lit a fire in her, and she's unbelievable, and we are so fortunate to have such a staff, and an office, too, as well, both of them, Keenan Miller, and that we have such people in the office that go above and beyond to help our districts. And I know not many of the people have met Rachel, but people who do meet Rachel and work with her, you know, they all know that she is genuine and she's passionate about District 38. So I just want to give a birthday shout out to her, and just want to thank the mysterious caller for talking about grief, which a lot of us go through. Yeah. And, you know, just bring us all back to center of what's really important, our family, our friends, you know, our way of life. So I just want to give a good shout out and, you know, bring it back down. So other than that, I just want to say thank you, and everybody have a safe weekend. And
0: you too.
3: We'll call again soon. Thanks, Diane.
0: You're welcome. All right. Thanks, Nellie. Okay. Well, we've been having, like, really nice, consistent calls, and I really, you know, I just so appreciate the different kind of calls we have, like really heartfelt, political, parrots, boating stories, just really, really nice mix. I want to say that the movies this weekend are Practical Magic 2, which is with Nicole Kidman and Sandra Bullock. There's also Resident Evil, which is getting fantastic reviews. It's thought it's been called outstanding, funny, fast-paced, scary. Probably the best Resident Evil movie. I didn't know there were more than one Resident Evil, but anyway, this one is supposed to be the best. Tomorrow is Saturday Market, which is nice. And I also wanted to just take a moment to acknowledge Katie Roll, who recently passed away. I knew Katie for years, and she was one of the elders in the Rural Human Service cohort program that I'm in and that I teach. And my students come in 1 week a month for 2 academic years, and we usually have about 20 students, and we're together for 2 years doing classes every month. And I always teach with 2 or 3 elders in the classroom, and Katie was one of our elders. And we spent a lot of good, you know, she was very gentle, very friendly, kind, and shared with us stories that were meaningful and that were helpful to students as we were learning different classes. And so I just want to acknowledge, you know, with compassion, her passing, and I send my care out to her family and her community. We would definitely miss her. All right, we're going to go to Henry from Kasigluk. Hello, Henry.
4: Hi, Diane and everybody.
0: Hey.
4: Good morning.
0: Good morning. How are you doing?
4: I'm doing good. Just woke up early before 9 to catch your talk line.
0: Oh, okay.
4: Well, it's kind of dangerous this month now. Starting to get slippery.
0: Yeah. It's going to... Yeah. We're heading in to winter. Yeah.
4: Kind of... being cautious for the steps.
0: Yeah. What are you going to do today?
4: I don't know. Due to the weather, we might stay home. We never planned anything by today. And I think if the weather is good, we might go out or not.
0: Yeah. Do you? Yeah. Where would you go? Do you? What kind of subsistence would you do if you went out today?
4: I would be on the lookout for wild animals.
0: Yeah. Yes.
4: Which is kind of scary.
0: There might be some birds still around.
4: Yeah. Several. Yeah.
0: Yeah. Yeah.
4: Maybe some might already moved.
0: Yeah. But there might be a few stragglers that haven't left yet. I saw some today, actually, in Bethel in one of the lakes.
4: Oh, yeah.
0: I was surprised they were still here.
4: I was trying to wait for you on TikTok to add up. I tried to wait for you.
0: Oh, on TikTok?
4: For your name.
0: Oh, what?
4: For your name to appear.
0: Oh, my name is on TikTok is Ruffian. I don't have my... But you, what was your TikTok again? I'm going to look it up.
4: Henry Tommy 81. Okay. Henry dot Tommy 81.
0: All right, I'm going to find you, and I'll send you a note.
4: Yeah.
0: Very good. Okay. Awesome, Henry.
4: I forgot to tell you that on September 5, I was over there.
0: In Bethel?
4: Oh,
0: wow.
4: I was there over there in Bethel. I was sent it since I had a really bad strike. I'm not going to say the name, but I know.
0: Okay.
4: You know it too?
0: Okay.
4: I think so.
0: Well, you don't have to say the name. But
4: I had a really big strike and I had to vomit out, throw up.
0: Oh, no.
4: I had to be sent it over there to hospital, and next month, God willing, I might go Anchorage to check up because I had a triple ones, really bad ones.
0: Yeah. Wow.
4: I'm sorry. I didn't call right away because I had to. I'm like moving out of the way.
0: Mm-hmm.
4: I had to let those people call in. And thank you all for calling in right away, right on time.
0: I know. It was really good. People just jumped in, and we're almost at the end of the show. It went by so fast.
4: If they do the same on Yupik Talk, so that would be good calling right away.
0: Yeah, and get things going.
4: Yeah.
0: Mm-hmm. Yeah, I appreciate that.
4: I'm always happy for that.
0: Yeah, me too.
4: Yeah.
0: All right, Henry. Well, I hope you have like a really great day and weekend, okay?
4: Yep.
0: Yeah.
4: You too. I might call right away next week.
0: Yeah,
4: again,
0: you try to be the first caller next time.
4: Okay.
0: All right.
4: Bye.
0: Take care.
4: Yep, good morning.
0: Okay, good morning.
4: Bye.
0: All right, so I think we have a... Do we have a caller? Yeah, we have a quick caller that we'll go ahead and take. And that's Martina from Emonic. Hi, Martina, Miss Pupil.
5: Hi, Diane.
0: Good morning. My pupil.
5: How are you?
0: I'm good.
5: How are you doing?
0: Yeah?
5: Same.
0: Yeah.
5: Did you catch a moose yet?
0: Did you hear... did I get a moose yet?
5: Yeah.
0: No, yes. Esther got some moose, and she gave me some, which is awesome. I'm going to make a moose stew with it. Yeah.
5: So yummy.
0: Did you hear our callers today?
5: I finally came out of the room and I heard you and some guy talking, and I said, what's the call line? So I called.
0: Well, I'm glad you did. And what's keeping you going these days? What's helping you?
5: What's keeping me going?
0: Yeah. What's kind of good for you that kind of keeps you going?
5: Right now, I'm excited for everybody. I really hope everybody who goes out and trying to catch a moose is successful.
0: Oh, yeah. Yeah. Now, have you gotten a moose?
5: No, not yet.
0: Oh, darn. But have people been getting moose in?
5: Yeah.
0: Okay. So,
5: mm-hmm.
0: Yeah. And how long does hunting season last again?
5: End of the month.
0: Okay. So even if when someone catches a moose and they're bringing it in and you see them unloading it or doing whatever, do you get like a little, like a cheap thrill from that?
5: No,
0: just seeing it?
5: No.
0: Oh, not unless
5: it's
0: they're bringing it
5: really
0: to the house.
5: Exciting. It's exciting because there are some people who are catching their first moose and...
0: Oh.
5: I want to catch my first moose.
0: Oh, are you going to go out hunting?
5: Yeah.
0: Wow.
5: It's
0: now,
5: just the weather, the wind and...
0: I know.
5: Yeah.
0: And the water gets kind of rough, too, sometimes, lately.
5: If I catch a moose, you want me to send you some?
0: Oh, yes, Mrs. Yes, I would. I will accept.
5: Okay. I yeah. miss you, Diane.
0: Well, I miss you too, Miss Mischief.
5: When are you going to send me over?
0: I have to figure out, how can I make Miss Martina be a guest in one of my RHS weeks? And then I'll bring you in.
5: Okay.
0: Okay.
5: Are you going to see Esther?
0: I am. I'm going to see her tomorrow morning for breakfast. Do you ever listen to our show, Igayutat, our podcast? It's
5: I think I need to get my own radio. I always eavesdrop on different radios.
0: You know what you can do?
5: What?
0: I'll text this to you. You can download our podcast onto your telephone, and you can listen anytime you want.
5: I got it on my phone.
0: Oh, well, you should go through and listen to some shows.
5: Yeah.
0: Esther's really fun on those shows. She tells
5: You'll
0: really
5: give
0: good
5: her
0: stories.
5: A hug and tell her I miss her. And
0: I will.
5: And Bubbles, if you ever see her.
0: I will. They would like that.
5: And then Flo and
0: yep.
5: Nastasia.
0: Yes.
5: You'll tell Nastasia to think of me when she make her salmonberry agula.
0: Okay. Oh, special. All right, yeah.
5: Mm-hmm.
0: For sure. Well,
5: okay.
0: We're at the top of our show, so I got to let you go.
5: I'll talk to you again.
0: I hope so. All right.
5: Keep your fingers crossed and hope I catch a moose so I'll ferry some.
0: I will. Thank you. All right.
5: Okay, Diane. I'll talk to you again.
0: Have a good day.
5: Goodbye.
0: Okay, well, that was our show. Thank you, everyone, for calling, listening, texting. We did have a quick email, a quick reminder to dress appropriately for the cold winter days coming up, especially parents to kids, as a lot of kids underdress during this time of year, which I have seen kids, like, they don't have their jacket, and I don't even know how they're keeping warm. All right, I hope everyone has a great day, and we'll talk and hear from you again next week on Talkline. Thanks, Iris. Bye.

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0: This is KYUK, public radio for the Yukon-Kuskokwim Delta. I'm Samantha Watson. The National Transportation Safety Board released its preliminary report Wednesday on last month's plane crash at a remote military radar site in southwest Alaska that killed all 8 people on board. The report does not give a cause for the crash. However, it highlights low visibility and foggy conditions in the area and on the runway as the plane made 2 attempts to land. Eric Gutierrez is the NTSB's lead investigator for the crash. He says the agency is still gathering information, such as weather data and pilot and maintenance records.
1: Right now, we are in the fact-finding phase. Now, it is a preliminary report, and sometimes preliminary information can be incorrect.
0: The plane was chartered by the U.S. Army Corps of Engineers and operated by Anchorage-based Security Aviation. The flight was carrying personnel from multiple organizations to the long-range radar site at Cape Newenham, about 450 miles west of Anchorage. The NTSB report says the pilots were in communication with air traffic controllers in Anchorage and requested to delay their landing several times. The report also describes low visibility conditions on the ground. A technician at the radar site inspected the runway in the morning but could not conduct a second inspection before landing because of thick fog. After the first missed approach, the flight crew told the technician they wanted to land at Platinum Airport, about 23 miles north of Cape Newenham, instead. But they decided to make a second landing attempt after they could not reach Platinum by radio. By that time, another technician on the ground said that visibility at Cape Newenham had worsened to the point that he could not see the runway from a nearby weather building. Staff at Cape Newenham found the crash site half a mile west of the approach end of the runway. The NTSB's Gutierrez says that because of the challenges to reach Cape Newenham safely, the wreckage is still at the crash's site awaiting recovery. He says the agency hopes to release the final report within 18 months. The crash was the deadliest in Alaska since a Bering Air crash killed all 10 people aboard in February 2025. We're all used to opening up our wallets when it comes to paying for a good or service, but what if there was another way? Bartering is a system that allows people to swap products or services with no money involved. Alaska Public Media's Ava White met with some South Central residents who say the system does more than save cash.
2: Samantha Davenport is running a bath for Maeve, a cat who clearly isn't excited.
3: I usually come over every 2 weeks. Right now I'm doing, this is every 3. Let's get it.
2: Maeve is a sphinx, a hairless cat. 2 others are hiding. In exchange for bathing the cats every few weeks, Davenport receives beauty treatments, like eyelash extensions, from their owner, who's an esthetician. She says the trade saves her a few $100 a month. They've been exchanging services for about 4 years, and Davenport says they've become close friends over that time.
3: These relationships that you form are beneficial in more ways than just the trade that you're giving. You don't just do it because of the barter. You do it because you have a human connection with that person.
2: Bartering is the exchange of goods and services without money, and it doesn't have to be as unique as bathing hairless cats. Online barter groups trade everything from recipes to advice about unemployment claims. And it can be easy to feel like you don't have a tradable skill, but Davenport says everyone has something to offer.
3: What are the things that you do every day in your life that you've done 1,000 times before? Rest assured, I'm sure there's someone in this town or wherever you live that have that very same thing that they don't want to do.
2: The system isn't new. Bartering has been practiced for thousands of years. Technological and social trends can influence bartering, according to an academic journal published by the Massachusetts Institute of Technology that says young people may be more open-minded to exchanging. There isn't comprehensive data showing bartering is increasing or decreasing, but economists say the method tends to gain traction when the economy is struggling.
4: But we know there's definitely data that shows that we do it all the time, but we do it more during economic crises, when prices are high, when it's harder to get things during recessions and depressions.
2: That's Jessica Gordon-Nemhard, a professor of community justice and social economic development at John Jay College in New York. She used to barter in high school, trading rides to campus for tutoring, and her grandfather was a physician in North Carolina who, she says, would frequently accept payment other than currency. Bartering doesn't have to be a monetarily equal exchange, she says. The people who are swapping something just need to place a similar value on it. Barter is centered on relationships, she says, not dollars.
4: I do not believe that there's a real dollar amount. What I believe happens in barter is that there's a sense that I'm helping you in the ways that I can, and you'll help me in the ways that you can.
2: She says bartering often starts with people you already know. From there, she says the networks build upon each other, commonly by referral. Mary Lila Webb is a photographer who accepts traditional payment, but also trades her services for a wide assortment of items, everything from local vegetables and workout classes to airline miles and landscaping material. She's been bartering with friends for a few years, but began promoting the exchange method earlier this year. It's made her business more accessible, she says.
5: I've seen the way that photography can impact people's lives, in a sense that you're preserving memories, or maybe you need new headshots for your business. And I don't think that income should be something that completely blocks that for people.
2: Based in the Matanuska Susitna borough, Webb's prices range depending on the service. A classic headshot costs $150, while wedding packages start at about $3,000. Webb says bartering gets her services she needs without spending money. She'll reach out to others simply asking if they have interest in training for her services. And sometimes people reach out to her with suggestions.
5: I had a client who had just gotten married recently, and she wanted couple photos, and she was like, I have a bunch of extra champagne from my wedding. Can I just trade you 16 bottles of champagne for a couple session? And I was like, you know what? Yeah.
2: Professional photography can be expensive and is often considered a luxury, but Webb says everyone deserves to have art, and she hopes accepting trades allows more people to access hers. In Anchorage, I'm Ava White.
6: Many people come to Alaska for seasonal work, and some of them stay for the rest of their lives. That includes biologist Dick Russell, who first arrived in the state to work in fisheries and eventually opted to stay for good. He now lives in King Salmon. As part of a collaborative project with Alaska Public Media, sixth grader June Gooden interviewed Russell to hear more about his life in Alaska.
7: My name is Richard Russell. I was born in 1947.
8: Where were you born?
7: I was born in Portland, Oregon.
8: What was your childhood like?
7: I grew up on a ranch, so I had lots of chores and I worked with animals. And
8: did you enjoy it?
7: Well, when I was a little guy, I thought the guys in the city had a good time because we didn't get to do lots of stuff that they did. But when I look back on it, it was a really good place to grow up.
8: What brought you here?
7: I came to Alaska to work for the University of Washington as a fisheries technician when I was still in college. And I went from that to being a full-time fish biologist for the state of Alaska.
8: What are some changes you have observed while living here?
7: There were changes in the biology around here. We don't see the little ground squirrels that used to be running everywhere here. In fact, I haven't seen one in 2 years. We don't see the great big Alaska hares that are bigger than a snowshoe hare that were here when I first got here. I've seen the caribou numbers go up and down. I've seen the ptarmigan numbers go up and down. All kinds of things like that.
8: Have you ever been in a challenging situation, and how did you overcome it?
7: I've been in lots of them. I helped tag bears when you had bears, you know, when we were handling bears, like from me to you, putting radios on them. Back in the mid-70s, the Park Service wanted to know more about the bears up at Brooks River. And so they organized some tagging where we put radios on bears for, it seems to me, if it was three different falls. And I was one of the volunteers from the Fish and Game Department that helped with that. And we would get up in the morning and go out and look for the biggest bears, because we wanted bears whose necks weren't going to get bigger, because we put a radio on them. Those radio collars didn't expand, and we didn't want them to create a sore spot on the bears' necks. So we picked bears that had great big necks. And we would find out which direction they were going, and then we would try to get ahead of them and get close to where they were the trail they were on so that they'd walk by us within maybe 20 or 30 feet. And when that happened, if that happened, we would try to shoot a little dart that was full of a drug that would immobilize them and hit them someplace where it wasn't in a big fat deposit so that the drug would get into their bloodstream right quickly. And if we had gauged their weight correctly and had the right amount of drug in the syringe, it would be 20 minutes and they would fall down.

0: gauge their weight correctly and had the right amount of drug in the syringe, it would be 20 minutes and they would fall down. And they would never pass out completely. They were very aware of what we were doing, but they couldn't do anything. It was like they were paralyzed. And so then we'd come up and we would put a radio on them. And each radio had a different frequency. And we would pull a tiny little tooth, which we could use to tell how old they were. And we would take a little blood sample and make a bunch of measurements. And then we would guard them until they were able to get up and walk around again, so that other bears that might have had a bad experience with them in the past didn't come and roll them around while they were incapacitated. And anyway, then we let them go on their way, and the biologist then could fly around in his airplane and dial in each bear's separate frequency and see where it'd end up or what its travel routes were like.
1: Thank you so much for this interview, and is there anything else you'd like to add?
0: Well, I should say one other thing. When I was working as a commercial fish biologist, I wanted to gauge each season if it looked like things were happening on a normal schedule, or if maybe things were late or things were early, because that helped me a lot when I started the commercial fishing periods. I didn't want to overextend myself real early in the run if things were late, for instance. So I started keeping records on when the plants, all the different wild plants sprouted, on when the different birds came back, the migratory birds, when the ice went out of the rivers and the lakes, to give me a perspective on whether things were earlier, average, or late. And I got in the habit of doing that, and I'm still doing that. So that's the kind of record keeping, though, that's very helpful. You know, I won't be here 15 years from now, 10 years, who knows. But somebody should probably be doing something like that. And maybe something with the schools could do something like that. To whatever degree somebody can do that, it will prove to be helpful maybe generations from now.
2: 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I'm Samantha Watson. 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
2: 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Today is Friday, Fun Day, September 18th, 2026. Let's take a look at KYUK's weather for Bethel and the Kuskokwim Delta today. A chance of showers before 4 p.m., then a chance of rain after 4 p.m. Cloudy with a high near 49, southeast wind around 5 miles per hour. Tonight, a chance of rain before 7 p.m., then a chance of showers after 7 p.m. Mostly cloudy with a low around 30. North wind 5 to 10 miles per hour. For the lower Kuskokwim Valley today,

0: a chance of showers before 1 p.m., then a chance of rain after 1 p.m., cloudy with a high near 50, east wind around 5 miles per hour. Tonight, a chance of rain before 7 p.m., mostly cloudy with a low around 39, calm wind becoming north around 5 miles per hour. And for Anchorage today, rain with a high near 55, north wind around 5 miles per hour. Tonight, rain likely before 7 p.m., cloudy with a low around 41, west wind around 5 miles per hour. And for the Bethel tides, a low tide of half of a foot at 6 a.m. and a high tide of 3.5 feet at 11:30 a.m. and a low tide of half of a foot at 9 p.m. Sunrise time this morning was at 8:20 a.m. Sunset time will be at 9:01 p.m. Kuyana Jaknak for listening to KYUK 640 a.m. Mani Mamtari Shakmi.
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0: 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I allow cheating. I will now get your tusk, tick, rustle lock, your thermic pistol payment, pisk, sixth grade, Rama, Paul, Kujuna, Kutnam, Alawit, Kluku, Chaleran, Alaska Public Media, Miam, Kutnak, Chalice Hook, Health Report, Raksu, Rachel, Cassandra, Una, Apkoska, Takut, Naksuku, Okio, I came, Kalam, Chika, Huina, Kaya, Wakuya, and Nichiguniluchi.
1: I'm Dr. Anthony Lazarowitz, and this is Climate Connections. Structures called oyster castles are now protecting a South Carolina coastline from erosion. In Laurel Bay, a community with many military families from the nearby Marine Corps base, homes and a park sit right next to Port Royal Sound. But over time, coastal salt marshes and uplands along this coast have eroded away, and climate change is expected to make the problem worse.
2: With increasing levels of water and sea level rise, increasing storm events, we're seeing that erosion is exacerbated.
1: Susanna Massillon-Hopkins is with the Nature Conservancy. The nonprofit partnered with federal agencies to protect Laurel Bay with oyster castles. These blocks stack on top of each other to create a wall along the shoreline that breaks up waves and reduces erosion. When complete next month, it will be 2,000 feet long. The wall will provide habitat for oysters, a vital coastal species. And as the animals attach to it over time, they'll build the wall into a reef that can grow higher as sea levels rise. Hopkins says at the oldest section of the wall, they've already seen sediment fill back in, grass regrow, and plenty of oysters.
2: It's really inspirational to see it work, and it's great that we can already talk about the benefits that it's providing.
1: Climate Connections is produced by the Yale Center for Environmental Communication. To learn more about climate change, visit climateconnections.org.
3: Here's your climate highlight for KYUK. The fall storm season is up and running for the YK Delta, seemingly earlier than usual. So far, there's no obvious influence of the strengthening El Nino on our day-to-day weather, but ex-hurricanes and typhoons have played a role, not by moving into the region as distinct storm centers, but rather through the northward transport of warm, moist subtropical air into the Bering Sea that persist long after the storms themselves have fizzled out. For example, moisture from hurricanes Lala and Lowell that severely impacted Hawaii made it into the Bering Sea, even though both storms dissipated well to the south of the Aleutian Islands. Of course, we are just getting into the time of year when ex-typhoons have the greatest chance of moving into Alaskan waters, but as we've already seen this fall, storms don't have to be ex-typhoons to significantly impact the region. I'm Rick Tolman with the Alaska Center for Climate Assessment and Preparedness at the University of Alaska Fairbanks.
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1: 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Contact Bethel Search and Rescue if you have information about his whereabouts at 545-4357.

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1: 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Contact Bethel Search and Rescue if you have information about his whereabouts at 545-4357.

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The Yukon Delta Regional Hospital Emergency Department entrance will be closed beginning tomorrow, Saturday, until October 20th. 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Mani Mamta Khishakmi.

Good afternoon, Julia Gauga. Time right now is 2:30 p.m. You know what that means. It's time for the birthday line, so call in to wish someone a very special happy birthday or a happy anniversary. Kinang ni kanuti rigubhu kaya gauga 543-5985 Hwatlu 543-2756 Hwatlu 1-800-995-8954.

0: Rebecca, you're on the birthday line.
1: And I would like to send out early birthday on Sunday for Sherry Tanrak here in Tununuk. Happy birthdays. Happy birthday, Kjigi Naniskovit. Coming from David Marley and from the boys. Okay, thank you.
0: Kuya Nakayaga Kulutin Piyukan, happy birthday, Sherry.

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1: 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Her birthday is on Sunday. Love you. Coming from Charlie, Carol, and Henry. 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
0: Kuya nakayaga kulitin piyukan. 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

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This next song is called Vacation by Louis Zong and Tiffy.

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1: 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I would like to say happy birthday going out to my niece, Madeline, up in Lower Kashka. This is coming from Amanda. And I would like to say hi to Madeline and Smokey Boy.
0: Kuya, nakaya ka, kulitin piyo ka.
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1: 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And I would like to say thank you for being there for me and keeping me going. I really love him so much, and I really hope he is hearing this. And I want to know, and I want to tell him that I really love him and that I'm really thankful for him. And I'm really proud of him for trying his best to keep me going and everything. And I really love him. And I really hope he hears this.
0: Kuya, nakayaga ako din. 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Ekinik, Jekina. Happy birthday, Chris.

There's less than 10 minutes left for the birthday line, so call and wish someone a very special happy birthday or a happy anniversary. Kinang ni kanitiri gubku kaya gawa 543-5985, 543-2756, 1-800-995-8954. Before I play this next song, let me read a quick announcement. The Yukon Kuskokwim Delta Regional Hospital Emergency Department entrance will be closed beginning tomorrow, Saturday, until October 20th. Please use the hospital's main entrance for emergency room access during this closure and follow signs to the ER. This next song is called What Lovers Do by Maroon 5.

The world is crumbling around me. I hardly notice it at all. Maybe I'll chill and make a grilled cheese and go and walk around the mall. It's when I'm sipping on the magical juice. I'm Willy Wonka and I'm swimming through the colorful hues. Life is really just a lemon that you don't get to choose. And that's alright, I know what to do.

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1: The Akiachuk Police Department and Bethel Search and Rescue are currently trying to locate Jonathan Lomack, who was last seen leaving to Akiachuk at 10:30 p.m. on Wednesday, September 16th, wearing a camouflage jacket, a black baseball cap, and blue jeans. Contact Bethel Search and Rescue if you have information about his whereabouts at 545-4357.